0: his book, The Occupation, you can find Jay's work in anthologies and journals, including Naugatuck River Review, Still the Journal, Blue Fifth Review, and The Heartland Review. Jay's new poetry collection, Wings Crafted from Propeller Blades, is forthcoming from Broadstone Books this fall.
1: Thanks, Kevin. Now it's my turn to introduce you. Kevin is a photographer, arts journalist, and poet in Lexington. He has published widely in newspapers and magazines, including The Washington Post, The Wall Street Journal, and Poets and Writers, and has worked in literary journals, including The North American Review, Poet Lore, Appalachian Review, Willow Wall, and Still the Journal. His four books include the poetry collection Smoke, published last year by Accents Publishing. Kevin is the managing editor of Yearling, the poetry journal of workhorse writers.
0: Thanks, Jay. Our special guests today are Louisville horror novelist Dan Klefstad and Eva Vertrese.
2: Vertrese, yes.
0: From Lawrenceburg, she just told me. I thought I was wrong about that, but she is from Lawrenceburg. Welcome to both of you.
3: Thank you. It's great to be here.
0: Eva invites readers into the shadows as a gothic horror author whose work blends atmospheric dread, psychological tension, and unforgettable character. She is the author of A Fury and A Hellish Fury, the first two novels in the Fury trilogy, with the concluding book, A Heavenly Fury, currently in progress. Her short stories have appeared in several anthologies. When she's not writing, Eva shares her home with a lively menagerie of dogs, cats, and her guinea pig, whose unique personalities often inspire the creatures and characters that inhabit her dark worlds. In addition to completing the Fury trilogy, she's also working on a standalone thriller. Dan Klefstad is returning to the show. He's been a guest before here. He's an author, book publicist, and podcaster. His latest novel, Sins of the Sire, is the sequel to Fiona's Guardians, a book which was adapted by the all-professional acting company Artists in Ensemble Theater for their Mysterious Journey podcast. For fun, Dan co-hosts Vamp Chat with Dan and Eva, a podcast devoted to vampire fiction, fanged folklore, and the gothic imagination. Eva Vertrese and Dan Klefstad, welcome to Kentucky Writers Roundtable.
2: Thank you for having us.
0: And you all came in, well, you from Louisville, I guess you all drove separately, or did you?
2: Yeah.
0: thank you for being here with us today. I just was saying that it's unusual for us to have two authors who are linked in the ways that you two are. And I guess we might have had husband and wives before, but you all are not a couple. You're
3: well, we're a podcast.
2: We're a podcast.
3: You're married in that way.
0: It's called. Let's talk about that.
3: There we go.
0: What is Vamp Chat, and what do y'all talk about?
2: Go for it.
3: Well, yeah, we talk about anything to do with vampires. We interview vampire authors, that is, people we think are humans who write vampire tales.
0: I just want to
3: make it clear there. But we've also had professors who have explored various vampire panics in history, usually associated with outbreaks of consumption. And the most recent professor we interviewed, a guy from Bowling Green University, John Edgar Browning, who's one of the leading experts on Dracula.
2: Mm. Yeah, so our podcast is broken up into kind of three segments. The first one is we interview vampire creatives. We've had author PC Cast on there, who did the House of Night series. We've had Dacre Stoker, who's the great-grandnephew of Bram Stoker.
0: Wow.
2: We've had V. Neal, who is the Oscar-winning makeup artist. She won the Oscar for Ed Wood, Beetlejuice, and Mrs. Doubtfire. But she was also the lead makeup artist for The Lost Boys. So we interview any kind of creative around the vampires. Then the second segment, we go over the nonfiction side of vampirism, which is something that a lot of podcasts don't even touch. So we not only have guests on, but we also research various vampiric lore throughout the world.
3: In fact, you just recently did a segment about the Appalachian vampire.
2: Yes, there's an actual Appalachian vampire. So that was on our show Wednesday night.
0: You have just completely thrown me. I thought I'd call that a Hail Mary pass. Appalachian vampires, please tell us about those.
2: There is a story of it's in Big Stone Gap in Virginia, and there was some cattle mutilations that were happening, but all the cattle was drained of blood, and so the area Big Stone Gap got its name in 1888, and in the 1890s there was a coal boom, and a lot of the immigrants came in. A lot of immigrants came in to get rich off of the coal boom, and so they brought with them their lore of demons and things. And so when the cattle started getting mutilated, they started pulling in their what they knew. They started pulling in that lore, and there was a gentleman named Mr. Rupp. R-U-P-P. I kind of wonder if it's like Rupp Arena.
1: Probably.
2: But he was a loner, and he was in a cabin, and he was kind of off to himself. Well, of course, you know, if you're a loner and you've got a lot of stuff, you're prime for the picking, is what I said. So they went to his cabin, and they found body parts because the cattle was mutilated. There was also a gentleman. He was either a town drunk or a salesman. There's different – you got to understand, folklore has different variations depending on who you talk to. But he came up missing and was drained of blood. So when they got there, they found inside this cabin all kinds of body parts, from fresh to putrid. And so they burned the cabin, and the next day...
0: When you say body parts...
2: Animal body parts. Animal body parts. Okay. Although I think the drunk or salesman was missing some pieces too. They burned down the cabin, and then they formed a posse to hunt down Mr. Rupp, and they never found him. So that's the lore of the Appalachian vampire. And it's to this day, it's Big Stone Gap's one of their unsolved mysteries.
1: Yeah.
0: Wow.
2: So
0: who knew? Did you know about that, Jay?
1: I think there was an unsolved mystery episode.
2: I was there.
1: It. I think so. I remember seeing and hearing about it. And when you said Big Stone Gap, that's when it like hit in my head of like, oh, okay, yeah.
0: Well, that's a vampire novel waiting to happen right there.
1: I think so.
3: We'll get to work.
1: Yeah, there you go.
0: And I think the Rupp connection might be a selling point.
2: I wondered. But then the last part of our segment is we geek out on shows and movies. So
0: okay,
2: we have a rating system of 20 drops of blood, with 20 being the highest. Yeah.
0: Oh, I see. So so 20 drops of blood is the juiciest, the best.
2: That is the juiciest. Okay. And so one of us will pick something, or we'll have a guest on.
0: Well, that's fabulous. I love the idea of the tenacity of vampire lore as you know, as this force in culture, in pop culture particularly, but also you could say academic culture. And I remember asking Dan this question when he was on last time, but I'll ask both of you now. How does vampirism have such legs as a phenomenon in the world?
3: Well, I think that they exist on work really well on several different levels. I mean, if you take them just as a mythic creature or folklore creature, they're usually depicted as stronger than we are, and or sexier than we are, and they just go on living forever until something catastrophic happens, like a exposure to the sun, or a stake through the heart, or a hardwood bullet to the heart.
0: A hardwood bullet, yes, like in your book.
3: Yeah, right. But also they work really well as metaphors for things that drain our energy or our life force. So the vampire could be an emotional type of vampire in your family or in your neighborhood or in your workplace. Or the vampire could be a corporate or government entity that's slowly stealing from you and making you, you know, prompting you to ask yourself, why do I feel poorer this week? You know, or something like that.
0: Well, there's one of my favorite shows for the last several years is What We Do in the Shadows. You all have. One of my favorite characters in that is the so-called energy vampire.
2: Colin Roberts.
0: He drains people's energy just by boring them to death.
3: Oh, yeah. And he really, he has become, he was not my favorite character early on, but later on he became my favorite character too.
1: Yeah, now, let's talk a little bit about your books here. And they're, with both of you, they're sort of in series with that, that Eva, yours is the second in a trilogy.
2: Correct.
1: That the one that's out now, and yours is a follow-up to a previous with that. How did you go about making that decision that, okay, this is a standalone versus this is something that I want to keep going on about?
3: It sounds silly, almost ridiculous to say this, but when it came, I knew I was going to have a second book in the series, but I really didn't want to do a third. I wanted to move on, but I couldn't get to the ending while writing the second book. And I was waiting. It took 5.5 years, and I thought, I can't wait this long. So what a great idea. I'll just have another open-ended ending, and we'll just wrap it up in book three.
0: That's, so it's going to be a trilogy as well.
3: Yes, an accidental trilogy.
0: And well, Hollywood knows all about that.
2: Yeah, with me, it was going to be a standalone. It was going to be a standalone, but it just took on a life of its own. Yeah. And I pull a lot from mythical, biblical, and historical characters, and I weave them into my story. For example, one of my characters, Edward Lee, he was actually the apprentice to John Dee, who was the head occult advisor to Queen Elizabeth I. Oh. And so he was supposedly an alchemist working on the Sorcerer's Stone, and he had a mysterious death at 45, which to an author is gold. So I started weaving in all these characters, and it literally took on a life of its own. I think chapter 17 and 18, when I was reading them later and doing the editing process, I was like, who wrote this? Because this is like really good. I was so into it, I didn't hardly remembered writing it. It just kept going. And then I was like, well, crap, I'm 350 some odd pages in, I got to stop here and we'll keep going. And then I wrote the second book, and I was like, okay, well, you know, at that point I knew, because I've got a big bad guy that's going to appear. He gets announced at the end of two, and now I've got to finish it all up with the big, you know, the big reveal. So,
0: well, speaking of the lore and how it plays into your fiction, I would think in some ways, I'm just imagining here, that the fact that your readers know the lore, we all know that they can't be out in the sun. We know that, you know, they can be killed these various ways. And they're, you know, really the kind of the rules of vampire
3: the tropes, life, you mean?
0: Have been set up by Mr. Stoker all those years ago, right? He really invented it, right?
2: Actually, no.
3: He invented two
2: tropes, yes.
0: But there were others that came after or before him?
2: Both. So one of the things that we love to talk about on Vamp Chat are tropes. And, you know, one of the great things about vampires and writing about vampires and talking about vampires is they're so malleable, and there are so many tropes involved with them that you can go any direction you want based on your world. So, yeah, so Stoker invented two tropes, and those were...
3: He can't be seen. He casts no reflection.
0: Right.
3: That's one. And I forget if this is exclusive to Stoker, but it wasn't the crossing the river. It wasn't I'm blanking here. There's one more. It's not, he doesn't burn in the sun. He gets weaker in the daytime, but he's allowed to move about in the daytime.
0: Oh,
3: but I'm
0: okay.
3: Kicking myself because I was thinking about this morning. What is the other trope that Stoker invented? It had to do with mirrors and, we will find out.
2: Yeah, I can't remember.
0: Well, okay. So, but where I was really going with that is it both a blessing and a curse? I mean, what are the pros and cons of having a set of rules already set up for you as vampire novelists?
3: Well, your audience is already expecting something. You know, they're expecting, okay, well, what are we going to do with this vampire? Is he going to blow up in the sun, or will he sparkle? You know, that kind of thing. And there are other ways.
2: Yeah, I mean, the thing is, you're not bound by rules. That's the really cool part about them. There are so many variations. You know, Stephanie Myers did a great job. I know there's a lot of flack about the sparkly vampire. But, it, you know, and side note, she's not the first one to make him sparkle. V. Neal in The Lost Boys needed a way to, when they come out of the cave, to make the blood show. So she put glitter in the blood. So she's technically the first one to make them sparkle. But you can have that they can go in the sun, that they can't go in the sun. You can have them shapeshift. You can have them not shapeshift.
3: Exactly, yeah.
2: You're not bound. Now, folklore laid down the pavement, you know, the blacktop for kind of some base rules. But I mean, they didn't even have fangs in the movies until
3: the Hammer Dracula.
2: The Hammer Dracula. Yeah, they
0: really.
3: Mm-hmm. Bela Lugosi doesn't have fangs.
2: No fangs.
3: Also,
0: the Nosferatu has
3: two,
0: right? Uh-huh. Incisors.
3: Yeah, it's got little rat teeth.
0: Like rat teeth.
2: Yeah.
3: Yeah. So that's that is true, and that came before the 1931 Universal Dracula starring Lugosi. So yes, they had some head teeth, but they wanted to get away from that a little bit. And Frank Langella made a very specific decision, fighting his director in the 1979 Universal Dracula, where he said, "I am not going to look like Christopher Lee in the Hammer films. I am not going to have blood on my chin. My eyes are not going to be glowing red, and I am not going to have fangs because I want to be somebody that attracts people, and the audience members, and not repels them."
0: Well, he certainly did.
3: Yes, he has.
0: I have a friend who is gay, is a gay guy, who always talked about the Frank Langella Dracula as the most sexy version of Dracula, and it's hard to argue with.
3: Yeah, I think he's the first romantic, sexy anti-hero vampire. Yes. One we're supposed to empathize with, we the audience, and also be attracted to.
2: And a great death scene.
3: He just burned to a crisp. You know,
0: well, and there's one part where he transforms into a wolf that's really sexy. Mm-hmm.
3: That's
0: somehow.
3: Right, and a bat.
0: Mm-hmm. Yeah. Well, the bat less so.
3: Okay, I have to agree.
4: Okay, yeah.
0: Well. We'll get back to this. Remind me, Jay, by the end of the show. I want to, since they do this thing where they rate different vampire things with drops of blood.
2: Yeah,
0: I'm going to throw some of those at you later in the show.
2: Okay,
3: very good.
2: All right,
0: you tell me because I have several that I love. You know, but we'll get to those. I guess we're going to just take a short break now, and we'll come back with more with our guests, vampire novelist Eva Vertrese and Dan Klefstad. Please stay with us.
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0: Welcome back to Kentucky Writers Roundtable. I'm Jay McCoy here with Kevin Nance. And in case you're just joining us, our guests today are Dan Klefstad and Eva Vertrees, Louisville area authors with new books about vampires. Now, Eva, you mentioned in our last segment near the end there as far as the malleability of vampire lore and being able to work with that. And one of the things that really intrigued me and drew me into your latest novel is how you blend in sort of this angels and demons yes. layering in with all the vampire stuff. How in the world did you come up with that combination to...
1: I have a very warped mind. I wanted a... Well, so my main character is Rachel. She's the vampire. And I wanted to put her with another very strong female that she's gone through time with.
0: Yeah.
1: And naturally, I did Lilith.
0: Yes.
1: Because, like I said, I pull from mythical, historical, and biblical.
0: Yeah.
1: So you have Lilith, and you have Lilith's story. And I don't know. I love blurring lines. And I didn't want a typical story where you have demons that are bad and angels that are good. And I decided that, part of Lilith's story is that she was the first wife of Adam, affected the first divorce, and then God made Eve. That's part of the lore. So I was like, well, then what happens to Lilith after that? And I thought, well, if she goes up to heaven and then there's a coup, and then I'm like, ooh, I can work with that. And so, in my book, the angels there's some angels that aren't great. I mean, you have power struggles in heaven and hell. And I just blur them really, really well.
2: Yeah. I feel like you're like Anne Rice meets Philip Pullman's His Dark Materials.
3: That's wild, yeah.
0: Well, yeah, that makes sense.
2: Have you read His Dark Materials?
1: I have not. I've heard of it, but I've not
2: Dad
1: read it.
2: Dad has, angels and actually the Almighty, who is technically not very mighty, it turns out, and angels and interacting with humans and then other creatures. I mean, those books don't have vampires, I don't believe, no. But they have other scary things. We were talking about your novel. Why don't we go ahead now and have you read an excerpt from your novel, The Heavenly Fury.
1: Okay. Should I bleep out the...
2: No, not The Heavenly. The no,
1: Hellish Fury.
2: Hellish Fury.
1: The Heavenly Fury is the next one.
2: Heavenly...
0: That's coming, Kevin.
2: I jumped the book. Jumped the shark.
1: Should I bleep out my bad words?
2: No.
1: Okay.
2: No, because our sound editor will bleep those out.
1: Okay. 20 minutes later, we pulled off Obsidian Way, turning onto Stratford Drive, Father Alvin Street. At 2 in the morning, the street was dark and all was still, as there were no street lights and the homes were quiet, everyone tucked in bed for the night. Father Alvin's house was no exception. We drove past the house and turned on a little side street 2 houses down, parking just past the corner. I opened the car door and immediately smelled the sweet coppery scent that usually warmed my heart, blood. Corey may have been right about hurrying. I think, however, we may be too late, I whispered to Lily and began quietly moving toward Father Alvin's house, hugging the walls and the landscape of the two adjacent houses for cover, until we were under the large living room window of Father Alvin's. Without a sound, I pointed to the front porch light. It dangled by several wires, and the screen door, which had been flung open, was barely hanging by the top hinge. The front door was slightly ajar. Lily whispered once she realized what I was pointing to. Do you sense anyone inside? Lily was almost mouthing the words. I shook my head no. We moved to the small stoop and crept up the 3 steps to the tiny landing. We carefully pushed the door open, grateful the hinges stayed silent, and stepped inside. Even though it was pitch black, everything was in vivid detail. What had once been an older but quaint living room now looked like a crime scene from a mobster movie. Tables were overturned, lamps broken on the floor with the lampshade shredded. The couch and chair seat cushions were tossed, and the cute candy dish I had noticed before on the coffee table was shattered. Pieces of it stuck into the wall, the buttermint scattered across the room. Looks like one hell of a party, Lily stated as she surveyed the destruction. Stepping over the mess and trying not to disturb anything, we made our way to the kitchen. The refrigerator had been thrown to the ground. The busted tub of milk formed a puddle around a tub of cottage cheese and a leftover hamburger patty. To our left, down the counter, smears of blood ran from the toaster by the living room door all the way down to the stove. Leaving the kitchen, we entered the den. There was a mess of thrown books and scattered papers. We rounded the corners, and lying face down in the middle of the floor was Father Alvin, a pool of blood emanating from underneath his chest and neck. I cautiously approached and noticed his head turned to a Bible lying open under his left hand. It was open to Genesis chapter 19. His finger, covered in his own blood, had drawn a fleur-de-lis, and he had circled the first two verses. I leaned down, carefully removing the Bible, and held it so Lily and I could read. 19. The two angels arrived at Sodom in the evening, and Lot was sitting in the gateway of the city. When he saw them, he got up to meet them and bowed down with his face to the ground. My lords, he said, please turn aside to your servant's house. You can wash your feet and spend the night, and then go on your way early in the morning. No, they answered, we will spend the night in the square. Someone went to a lot of trouble either to find something or get information. You think this might have been it? Lily whispered, pointing to the Bible. I don't know. I mean, what would he have that someone would need this badly? I countered, unless they thought he knew where the ring was. That's pretty far-reaching. They know we have it. I don't think it was for that. She squatted down and searched through some of the books and papers scattered around the body, picking them up and tossing them aside. He must have known more than what he let on when we were here, but what could that have been? She scanned over the mess in the room. Well, this is definitely a message. For who? I don't know. Maybe the order. Maybe he thought we might come back here. I don't know, I said, looking back down at the page. So what's the message? She said, standing to again review the page with me. We read the circled passage again. It looks like we're going to New Orleans, Lily said definitively. How do you get that? I asked. Look, he drew a fleur-de-lis. The passage is about two angels arriving at Sodom. The modern-day Sodom with a fleur-de-lis is definitely NOLA. It also says they arrived in the evening and will spend the night in the square. That has to be Jackson Square. I can't be certain, but I think the two angels are supposed to be us. Well, Sherlock, you seem to have solved this riddle quite well, I quipped. You don't think I'm right? I could tell she wasn't sure whether I was joking or trying to pick another fight. Yes, I think you're right about New Orleans. I don't know if we count as the two angels, but it's the only lead we have at this point. We're dead in the water after our trip across the pond. Is there anything else in here we can use? Any papers that look like they might be pertinent to our situation? We need to look fast. Whoever did this might come back. I really don't feel like fighting tonight. We quickly combed over the stacks of papers, both on the floor and stacked in the surrounding tables. Here's a notebook with symbols like what's on the ring, Lily said, holding up a small spiral notebook. Take it. We can examine it further later. Here are some letters from our dear friend Edward to Father Alvin. Give them to me, Lily said, holding out her hand. I found a satchel over here we can use. Let's hurry up and get out of here, I said, handing her some more papers from another stack. Are we just going to leave him like this? She said, motioning to Father Alvin on the floor. It seems kind of sacrilege. You want to say last rites, I chuckled. That's done before you die, she quipped back. I don't think he cares right now. Let's go. I grabbed a couple of additional books that looked interesting, handed them off, and moved toward the front door. We were three steps into the kitchen, Lily behind me, throwing the satchel over her head when I froze. She stopped, just shy of plowing into me. We stood silent for a couple of seconds. What you got, she whispered. Strange smell. I can't make it out. It's new, I whispered back. We crept in unison, her matching my every step with a precision honed by centuries of practice. We were like a well-oiled machine as we moved in complete silence through the rest of the kitchen. I turned my body as we approached the entrance to the living room, Lily matching me perfectly. From this angle, I could see clearly out the large picture window, yet remain hidden in the shadow. Lily sensed me tense when I saw movement on the front lawn. Using my hand, I gestured for both of us to crouch down and slowly move back to the den. We were halfway through the kitchen when the glass broke over our heads and a bottle slammed into the wall in front of us. Flames erupted from the liquid that spilled down the wall. Wow. I'm going to stop there.
0: Yeah. Yeah, no. That was a great piece, and it really brought up one of the things that I enjoyed about your novel as well, is how you blend in that banter and humor with some very dark materials with that. That I think that really enhances the authenticity of these characters for me.
1: Well, thank you.
0: With that, how do you approach layering in that humor that it doesn't draw away from the thrill?
1: You know, I know it's cliché-ic to say that your characters are an extension of you. Mine are. Okay? I can't really explain how. I don't do it intentionally. It's just who I am. I'm like Mary Tyler Moore crying at the funeral. Sometimes, yeah. You know, I see things. I try to see things in a humorous way a lot of times. It's my you know, odd way of coping, I guess. But I like I like blending in some humor. I mean, things are just funny sometimes.
4: Yeah.
1: And sometimes a bad situation, the way you get through it is to look at, you know, the oddity of it. It's just who I am. So you know, Rachel and Lilith are very much a combination of me. I think that's, you know, I don't do it intentionally. I don't go, oh, I need something funny here. Or, yeah. Oh, I, you know, in my head, I'm playing out the scene. And so I'm like, what would I do if I were in this situation? And it just kind of comes out because I'm a little bit sarcastic.
2: Well, one of the things that it feels to me that both of you do in your novels that is in some ways not how it all started out. When you think about Dracula, the Bram Stoker novel, and then you think about, you know, a lot of the earlier movies, we almost never saw anything from the perspective of the vampire. The vampire was the other, mm-hmm. who the human characters were fighting against or trying to get away from or were attracted to for whatever reason. It feels like, you know, that's all out the window with you two. And it's yeah. It's also, and I think maybe the Twilight books were maybe the culmination of centering the vampire's perspective and having that really be the story.
4: Yeah.
2: And that's a big sort of paradigm shift in vampire fiction, isn't it? And so could you speak to, you identify with these characters, and you said, Eva, that, you know, they're not, I mean, yes, they do terrible things, but they're not really necessarily the villains, at least not all the time.
3: That's right. I think both of us, I certainly look at vampires as predators in the natural sense, in the ecosystem sense. That they have to feed, but the smarter among them realize that they have a role to play, that they are and they're very selective about the particular types of humans that they take. So no children and no women of childbearing age or pregnant women. It tends to be
2: people who had it coming.
3: Yes, it tends to be people who had it coming.
2: And we are meant to empathize with them, right?
1: Well, I mean, you know, the interesting thing is some of the lore around it's not nice. What is the one that I'm trying to remember that goes after the pregnant women?
3: Okay, that's the Penanggalan from Malaysia. It's a vampiric creature from there. And, yes, they primarily live off of blood from birth. And menstrual blood, and some in more modern tales, they attack like a typical vampire. But the old traditional tales have them as focus on women of childbearing age, women who are pregnant, women who have just had children.
1: You know, one of the things that we talk about on our show is the evolution of the vampire. So, you know, you've got the lore, which a lot of the lore is not very pretty. You've got the Hammer films, which created a more...
3: right, definitely a more menacing vampire, certainly.
1: Yeah. But with they social were norms.
3: Absolutely. And they were trying to go for a more eroticized vampire as well. But speaking of eroticism, one of our favorite tropes in all of vampire lore is the doppelganger lover.
1: Yeah.
3: Where the vampire, usually Dracula, but not always, lost someone so dear to him, his wife, you know, from centuries ago. And now in the modern world, he meets a woman who's the spitting image, who he believes is the reincarnated, Elisabeth.
1: Which was not in Dracula.
3: Not in the novel.
2: No, but it's in Vertigo.
3: It's in Vertigo. Yeah, that's interesting. You know, that movie is more vampiric than I think a lot of people realize.
2: Yeah. Well, I think that... For me, the corniest, and I'm glad you, I don't think you guys either of you do this, is the garlic bullshit. Take that out. Take that out. Garlic. I mean, come on.
3: Right. It's
2: everybody
3: overused.
2: Loves garlic.
3: There's a wonderful internet meme out there that says that goes along this line that vampires, you know, were legendarily supposedly, repelled by garlic. But did you ever thought that garlic is an anticoagulant? It thins your blood. Therefore, if you're a vampire feeding, you'll have a free access, uncoagulated access to blood. So really, it's the big vampire sending out this folklore about garlic.
1: Yeah.
2: And another thing happens in your book, Eva, is that the vampires drink alcohol.
1: Yes.
2: They can presumably ingest all kinds of things other than blood and be
1: perfectly. Small amounts of food, yes. But yes. They definitely drink alcohol. I'm from Kentucky. I love bourbon. I can't have characters that don't drink. Come on.
2: The first thing that happens, in fact, in your book, is that one of the characters immediately makes her way to a bar.
1: Yeah, she goes to a bar and gets a bourbon.
2: Where she meets what I take to be sort of an angelic figure in disguise, although it's not.
1: I'll give you a spoiler. She's actually one of the Fates.
2: She's one of the Fates.
1: One of the Fates. Yeah. So, yeah. Pulling some mythology here.
2: Well, whereas you have also incorporated an aspect of Lord of the Rings, which is the ring.
1: The ring.
2: You know,
1: not so much Lord of the Rings, but yeah, there is a ring.
2: There's this ring that has some kind of sinister properties, and is both some kind of a weapon, and they don't know what it's about, and who, you know, where did it come from? All of those questions are really at the center of your books.
1: Yeah, in the first book, you discover that it was actually used in the coup in heaven. It was supposed to get rid of Lilith, and it ended up capturing two angels' powers. Nuriel, who is Rachel, is right. Nuriel reincarnated, and so it holds the power of two angels, and so everybody's after this ring, and so that's how Rachel and Lilith, even though they didn't know it at the time that they got together 60 years ago, they found out that they're together for a higher purpose, and that's because both of them are. Both of their powers are inside this ring, and they've got this ring, and they don't know what to do with it.
2: Mm. Somebody's got to use it.
1: Right? That's it.
2: And then what you do, Dan, is you incorporate aspects of the detective, like gumshoe detective,
3: yes.
2: Hard-boiled detective fiction.
3: Yes.
2: You know, the tough guy who – you know, he wears a fedora. You tell us that very early in this book. And he has a great line. He tells the character, "You only die twice."
3: That's right.
2: That's a classic.
3: Yeah.
2: Raymond Chandler kind of. How did you?
3: And I was actually trying to do a little James Bond spin on there too.
2: Well, you only die.
3: Okay. Only twice.
0: Yeah.
2: Right. Actually, we have to come back to that.
0: Yeah. So let's take a short break, and we'll be right back. Please stick around for more with our guests, Eva Vertrees and Dan Klestad. We'll be right back.

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0: Welcome back to Kentucky Writers Roundtable. I'm Kevin Nance, here with Jay McCoy and our guests, horror novelist Eva Vertrese and Dan Klefstad. Dan, your book, which we've already established, is a sequel to your previous book, Fiona's Guardian, Guardians, and this takes us into another chapter of the story. But by the time we start this, the guardian in this case is, he has moved on. He's been given a different assignment to guard another vampire whose name is Clarissa, but she is
1: Camilla.
0: And she is a bit of a handful.
1: She's a very new vampire. She is
0: a little erratic. She does things that she shouldn't do, and there is a schism, you might say, between the two of them early in the book. Why don't you read us your excerpt from Sins of the Sire?
1: Yes. So this excerpt doesn't have anything to do with Camilla, who is a very prominent character in the book. My novel, Sins of the Sire, mostly follows the vampire Fiona as she seeks allies to defend herself against her older, more powerful sister. But several chapters are devoted to the mother vampire, Agrippina, in the form of her unpublished book. So this is chapter 2, from the memoir of Agrippina, sire of the unnamed firstborn, and her sister Fiona. Look at his perfectly shaped fingers dimpling the naked thigh near her buttock. The other hand corrals her waist, which is also bare as her robes fall away. I've never seen a sculptor capture the pliability, the vulnerability of human flesh like this. Damn you, John Lorenzo Bernini, you were a master manipulator, and not just a pure marble. With her hair flying, Proserpina looks like she's being lifted to heaven, but then you remember she's with Pluto, and her destiny is to spend 6 months in the underworld as his slave every year because she ate his pomegranate seeds. Another metaphor twisted to blame the victim? For those who casually digest Greco-Roman myths, this is the origin story of winter. This statue, part of the Borghese collection, was finished in 1622, but I recall Proserpina, a.k.a. Persephone, being raped at least a dozen times, each artist or poet reducing her life to a single violent event. Same for Daphne, pursued by Apollo. Her attempted assault, also rendered by Bernini, is nearby. What's crazy is how these depictions of cruel misogyny share the same space with women indulging themselves in safety, such as that semi-nude reclining on a couch. Having lived for centuries, I find it easier to process these contrasts, but every time it snows, I remember Proserpina and my brazen decision to compel Bernini to sculpt the upheaval of my transformation. Not that I couldn't afford his fee. I just wanted him to experience doing something he didn't want to do. Whatever the case, he died 2 weeks after a health event that happened to coincide with my visit to Rome. I'll admit nothing other than I can personally attest he did not have the eyesight or stamina to match his previous work. Of course, this is the tragedy of being human. You're at your peak for 2 decades, maybe 3. As for me, I never reached my human potential. I would have loved to learn to use a chisel or paintbrush, maybe play the lute. I still hope to have time for such pursuits, but I have a mouth to feed, namely mine. How ironic that a creature like me, who keeps on living, can't find the time to study anything but survival. Such is the lot of predators. I suppose I should introduce myself. I am Agrippina, sired by Miklos. I myself sired 2 daughters, Fiona, who came second, and 1 unnamed who is my eldest. Not naming my firstborn was a crime against her and my species. A day of reckoning will come, but I might not be around to face it. In that case, Fiona would. She is my intended audience for this manuscript, although anyone in our world would benefit from reading this cautionary tale. More hot water? Mother lifts a kettle off the fire, swings it toward the tub, and pours near my submerged feet. How's that? Better, thanks. I begin scrubbing my arms, but then pause. Did you hear that? Just the wind, darling. She glances at my breasts as she returns the kettle to its holder. Goodness, dear, when did your dairies get so big? I'll have to add more material to that dress I'm making. Shh, there it is again. I lean toward the edge, staring at the drawn curtains. It's a man's voice. My eyes go wide. He keeps calling a name. A woman's, I think. But I feel like he's calling me. What name? Agrippina. He's mixed you up with some foreigner. Yeah, maybe someone ancient from one of those myths. Oh, enough with your fantasies. Mother walks to the window, lifts the curtain, and stares into the night. I can't see anyone. She lets it go. Could be a boy from the village. You've been flirting at the shops. They're all wet behind the ears. I nod toward the mantel. That musket still work? That thing? Rusty as your dad. You're better off with your slingshot. Of course, I packed that up with your tomboy things. You're a woman now. We should do your hair up fancy and start showing you around. I shiver. I swear I felt someone's eyes on me last night. And the night before. Why didn't you say anything? Mother holds up a towel as I stand. I wrap it tight before stepping out, water dripping around my toes. I don't know. Didn't want you to think I was crazy. Boy crazy is what you are. She uses another towel to dry my hair. Go on, get your bedclothes. Minutes later, alone in my room, candle smoke lingering, I hear that voice again, riding the wind. Agrippina. I have no idea if the above really happened during my final hours as a human. I want to believe with all my heart that Mother and I loved each other, that our home was clean and well kept despite our modest income, that Father farmed every day on land he aspired to own. This is the worst part of my second life, the theft of any memory that came before. I don't even recall my old name. What I do remember is one woman and one man called after me, right after I transformed, and they didn't run away when I bared my teeth. I know what I did was awful. Few rules are more important than the one that says, don't eat your parents. But how could I have known? Miklos just stood in the shadows and watched. Then, stepping into the carnage, he wiped the blood from my chin and named me. I don't know why he chose Agrippina, but at least I had an identity, a smidge of self-awareness, when he abandoned me. Now that you know one of my original sins, you have some idea of the debt I owe nature. I have attempted to appease her by embracing a philosophy that allows both of us to live in harmony. Predators have a role in any ecosystem. Still, I'm aware she may, at any moment, lift me from my familiar darkness to your land of green grass, blue skies, and a sun that itches to set me ablaze. No doubt, such divine arson will be judgment day for my second sin, which is beyond exoneration. For reasons I can't explain, I relived the trauma of my transformation. Only this time, I was the attacker.
2: Now, Dan, you chose to give the reader some of this backstory through this manuscript that's there that sort of comes in, you know, into a traditional novel structure and everything. What was it that led you to go to this manuscript as a way to get her backstory in there?
1: Yeah, in the way I wanted to, when I started this novel, I thought, well, I'm going to write a prequel. No, I'm going to write a sequel. Well, having this manuscript, these chapters with this manuscript.
0: You stood the difference.
1: Able to do both. Now, I don't want to spoil anything, but at some point, there is some doubt cast on the authenticity of that manuscript and the authorship.
0: Well, I want to this leads very naturally into my next question, which has to do with the degree to which I think both of your sets of vampires are sort of obsessed with a kind of genealogy. They're obsessed with their own, quote, family trees and the way that, you know, who sired who, especially in your book, Dan, who, you know, and then there's this sort of cracked approximation of parent, child, siblings,
1: lover,
0: and then the familiar also becomes sort of a part of the family too, and becomes a bit of an outcast in this case, or and also a predator. By the way, I love the line, that such is the lot of predators. Because that is a little bit of a paradigm shift as well, because, you know, you think of the predator as the aggressor, mm-hmm. and of course they are, but they're also a victim of their own compulsion. They can't,
1: or need to survive.
0: The mm-hmm. need to survive. Yeah, that's an interesting point. But is this a family drama you've written?
1: I think,
0: in a sense,
1: yes, because ultimately Fiona's older sister, we find out her name at some point in the novel, is out to kill her. Because mm-hmm. Agrippina, whose memoir I just read, was actually killed in the first book, in book one. So I'm not spoiling anything there. Now the question is, because of the sin, if you will, that Agrippina, the mother, committed against her firstborn during transformation, making it so traumatic, that child, if you will, now has a complaint. And in vampire law, there's an obscure clause that says the sins of the sire. It's called the sins of the sire clause, where if the original sinner dies, then that responsibility falls on the next available relative. In this case, Fiona, the younger sister of this unnamed daughter,
0: which also has biblical undertones. The sins of the father, right?
1: That's right.
0: Yeah, mm-hmm. Yeah. What about you, Eva? Do you think of your characters as having family? I think your characters are sort of like in something like a buddy movie, right? they're on the road. They're an odd couple in the sense that they're always fighting and so forth.
3: Mine is not so much family as it is found family.
0: Found family.
3: Yeah. So you know, in the first book, Rachel was turned very violently. I didn't want the, oh, I love him and, you know, he's going to make me a vampire. No, it was very violent. And so she ended up killing him in the first book.
0: Yeah.
3: But she's been with Lilith for 860 years, and they're everything to each other. So it's found family. And then what happens when you're with somebody for so long and then all of a sudden you start learning all these secrets that you didn't know about that person. And so then the friendship gets tested, and then you end up discovering that, you know, all along you've been bound together and against your, you know, even you thought you were just friends, but then you find out there's an even higher force that's brought mm-hmm. you together. And so mm-hmm. now is it real? So yeah, mine's more about found family and testing those ties.
0: Well, we have about 5 minutes left, and I would, before we run out of time, I want to play, is it 22 blood, drops?
3: 20 of, drops of blood.
1: 20 drops of blood. Blood.
3: Okay.
0: Okay. So I'm going to just throw out some names, and Jay, you do the same.
1: Yeah.
0: Okay. Names of vampire stories in whatever form, and you tell me what you think.
3: Okay.
0: I'm going to start with something I've already alluded to, which is What We Do in the Shadows.
3: Oh, 20.
1: Yeah.
3: Absolutely 20.
1: As a comic, well, are we talking about the 2014 film or
3: both.
1: We're talking about the series. Okay,
0: well,
1: yeah.
0: I never saw the movie, so I don't
1: yeah,
0: know.
1: Yeah, I gave the movie 19 points. We actually
3: reviewed
1: both the movie and the series during the same episode of Vamp Chat, and I gave 19 drops of blood to the movie.
3: I can't remember what I gave, but I would give both of them 20 now.
1: Yeah, yeah.
3: I love them.
0: Okay. And it's devastating that the series is over.
1: Yeah, I know.
3: I know.
0: Bring
3: it back.
0: Bring it back.
2: Well, I'm going to throw another series movie out of popular culture in there. It's The Interview with the Vampire. Yeah. The movie versus the series.
3: We don't have enough time for this.
0: Well, there's two. There's the movie, the series, and then there's the books.
2: Yeah. Yeah.
0: Maybe that's do
3: Dan,
0: all three.
3: Dan, I'll let you take
1: the book
3: one.
1: Gets a 20.
2: Yeah,
1: the book. The movie from 1994 gets a. I'll give that an 18.
0: Okay.
1: Yeah.
0: That seems a little generous. That famously got a lot of flack for casting Tom Cruise.
1: But I gotta say, and I always say this: if you're an actor under 6 feet trying to play a vampire, you have to work harder. You have to work harder to be sexier, menacing.
0: Yes.
1: So I'm thinking Gary Oldman. I'm thinking Tom Cruise. He really worked hard in that film.
0: He did.
1: And he worked.
0: Did. You know? Yes. He. Yeah. Yeah.
3: Yeah. Anybody who's listened to the show knows that I have a very long opinion about all of that, and so we don't have enough time.
0: What about the series?
3: I have not seen it.
0: What about you? Have you seen the series?
1: I've seen the first two, and I will give the first one. I'm going to give that an 18. Mm-hmm. Second one, 17. Is that right? I'm curious about season three.
0: Which has been renamed to The Vampire Lestat.
1: That's right.
3: Yes. That's book two.
1: So I can't give a rating for that one yet.
0: Okay. Well, and because it's ongoing, right?
1: Yeah.
0: Saving it all out. Okay. Here we go. This is a recent Netflix, fairly recent Netflix series called Midnight Mass.
3: Did you see that? Midnight Mass.
0: Let me just explain to our listeners. This was a series in which the vampire story is mixed up with kind of Catholic theology and a lot of sort of existential questions. But the vampire is very much real and shows up spectacularly as part of a church service. What did you think?
3: There were a couple moments, especially the end, that while I thought it was an amazing, amazing show, I would probably give it an 18, 17, 18.
0: Yeah.
3: There were a couple aspects that could have been a little bit, but I mean, phenomenal.
0: I thought it was a little too chatty. I mean, I kind of wanted more vampire, less religion, but anyway.
1: Well, yeah, I haven't seen the series, but I'm going to be looking for their take on the old Catholic ritual of transubstantiation.
0: Yes,
1: The blood, drinking literally the blood of Christ.
3: Yeah.
0: It's very striking.
2: Yeah. How about, okay, we're going to throw in more pop culture with a little Ryan Murphy and the hotel season of American Horror Story.
3: I haven't seen it.
1: Okay. How many would you give it?
2: I would probably give it in that 15 to 16.
1: Okay.
2: Yeah. With that, and really intrigued with the new season of American Horror Story that's coming that seems to be maybe a blending of all the 12 seasons before.
3: See, I'm going to have to watch that.
1: I'm going to have to.
2: Season 5 is Hotel.
3: Yeah,
2: and
3: I need
2: there's
3: to watch that.
2: There's a whole bloodline.
1: Well, on your recommendation, we'll watch it.
0: Okay, I'll have to watch that too. I have yet to watch a single season of that series. I know. The one I want to see is the one where they're witches.
1: Right, Coven.
0: Coven. Okay. Well, unfortunately, we have run out of time. I think we could spend another hour rating vampire stories.
3: And see, to the whole point of the show, that is why vampires are so much fun.
2: Yeah.
3: We've sat here for an hour and talked about them.
0: Yeah, they are fun.
3: They are fun.
0: We wouldn't want to meet one in real life. You know, and I'll just throw out. Well,
1: you're assuming that we haven't already, or we aren't.
0: Right. I would make an exception for Frank Langella.

0: Kinsley.
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week, let's try something a little different. Let's hear from some mainstream jazz artists. For the most part, the most mainstream of jazz artists, dipping their toes into the avant-garde. It's not the craziest idea. I certainly could have gone way deeper than we will tonight, but when your first thoughts include three bona fide epics, well, you don't have a lot of time to play with. So let's hop right in and jump all the way back to 1951 to hear the music of Bob Grattinger as played by the Stan Kenton Innovations Orchestra. This is City of Glass on Notes from the Jazz Underground.

That was all four movements of City of Glass from the 1951 version of Stan Kenton's orchestra. Entrance into the City, The Structures, Dance Before the Mirror, and Reflections. Written by Bob Grettinger and not at all what anyone was expecting from the Kenton Orchestra before or since. I'm Paul LaBella. Tonight's edition of Notes from the Jazz Underground is all about the avant-garde popping up maybe where you least expect it. Like maybe the piano playing of Duke Ellington?

That's Randy Sankey with the title track to his album Inside Out. And before that, Duke Ellington, Charles Mingus, and Max Roach in the title track to one of the greatest jazz albums ever pressed to wax, Money Jungle. I'm Paul Abella. Tonight, we're looking at a few mainstream jazz artists making not-so-mainstream music. And we've got more of that coming up after a quick break, so don't go anywhere. Notes from the Jazz Underground will be right back.

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3: 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I am exercising my right to remain silent. I wish to speak to a lawyer as soon as possible.
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4: This is Notes from the Jazz Underground. I'm Paul LaBella. Herbie Hancock has dipped his toes into some pretty deep waters many a time, but the egg from Empyrean Isles was amongst his first.

0: That's the title track from Harry Scholar's latest album, Red Brick Hill. Lots of title tracks tonight. Harry's usually a pretty straight-ahead cat, but put Joel Ross and Marquise Hill and Desron Douglas and Jonathan Blake on the gig and he might loosen up a little. Before that, Herbie Hancock from Empyrean Isles and The Egg. And with that, my lovelies, I'm out. I'm Paul LaBella. Notes from the Jazz Underground was recorded in an undisclosed location this week for WDCB Studios in Chicago, with production support from Clarice Kavoris, and it's distributed by PRX. Next week, I think we need to feature the latest from Lakeisha Benjamin, so let's plan on that. And until next time, please, keep your ears open.
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Wesley Stace, that is the title tune from his latest LP, One Last Heist. And Wesley Stace is saying recently that he was especially inspired by jazz records on the CTI label in writing the material that appears on One Last Heist. Much of it done with his longtime bandmate and writing partner, David Nagler. Jet Bowden with you here on Strange Currency, getting ready to bring you music on this episode from Trash Can Sinatra's. We'll also hear from OK Cowgirl, Aubrey Bug. Get to music by Daisy the Great, Eels, Wee, and right now, Quicksand. This is the title tune from the latest Quicksand LP, Bring on the Psychics.

local circuit. Played twice at the county fair. And the second time, Ben, our friend who worked the business, and said a guy from a label was there. There were two more like him at the next show, staring us down like hawks. And there was love in the air, and all the money was there, and we were going on tour with Candlebox.

Yard Act. That is a piece called New Beginnings, and you can find that on the latest Yard Act LP. It's called You're Gonna Need a Little Music. And just before that, the Mountain Goats with a tune taken from their latest LP. That's called Days. That's a song called Candlebox, not actually about the band Candlebox, but instead a band that's a fictional band. In fact, that in the 1990s found itself opening for Candlebox for a period of time. And art imitating life, or life imitating art, I guess we should say, as the Mountain Goats found themselves able to open a few dates for Candlebox this year, as Candlebox goes out on its first headlining tour in many years. Just before that, Quicksand, Bring on the Psychics, title tune from that outfit's latest LP. Jed Bowden with you here on Strange Currency, with music still to come on this episode from OK Cowgirl, Aubrey Bug. We'll also hear from Daisy the Great. And right now, at this very moment, it is the Black Drum.

0: The Black Drum Set, that is a piece called The Ice Melted, We Had to Swim, and the Black Drum Set based in Austin, Texas. Jed Bowden with you here on Strange Currency. We have lots more music coming your way on this episode. We're going to take a very short break right now. On the other side of that, we'll hear from the singer-songwriter who performs under the name Bird.
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2: Never lie to officers. 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Never fight back if you are being arrested or detained.
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Trash Can Sinatra's That's a Piece Called Melodramatic, coming from that outfit's latest LP, Ever the Optimist. And before that, from Canada, Kiwi Jr. That's a tune titled Pure Michigan. Members of Kiwi Jr. probably knowing Michigan pretty well. And just before that, the singer-songwriter who performs under the name Bird, covering The Smiths with How Soon Is Now. Find that on the new Bird release, Held Here Together. Jet Bowden with you here on Strange Currency, holding things together with more music right now. In fact, from Fen Lily, this is a piece called

0: Fan Lily, that's a song called Uh-Huh. Jed Bowden with you here on Strange Currency, and Uh-Huh. We have come to one of those times in the show where we need to pause for a break. On the other side of that, we'll hear from OK Cowgirl.
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5: By the ACLU, if police agents ask you about your immigration status, keep calm, don't run, argue, resist, or obstruct the officer, even if you believe your rights are being violated.
4: Keep your hands where the police can see them. Don't lie about your status or provide false documents. 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
5: 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If you do not have them, tell the officer that you want to remain silent or that you want to consult a lawyer before answering any question.
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5: For more information, visit radiolex.us or aclu.org.
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Daisy the Great, that is the Benet version of Rest of My Life, and that comes from the 2026 remix LP, The Rubber Teeth Talk with Friends, a reimagining of Daisy the Great's 2025 album, The Rubber Teeth Talk. And just before that, Aubrey Bug, singer-songwriter, originally from the state of Illinois, out with her debut LP this autumn. I think I had something once. We heard the title tune. And at the top, OK Cowgirl from New York City, a tune that appears on the new OK Cowgirl LP, Rhinestone Cowgirl, Rock and Roll Ruined My Life. And we're going to get back into some rock and roll right now with Eels. This is All Forgotten.

And another tune from Wesley Stace and his new LP, One Last Heist. In the meantime, we need to pause and remind you that Strange Currency is a production of KMUW. 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Thanks again for listening. We'll see you in just a little bit. Closing set now with music from Ween, from the Mollusk. This is The Golden Eel.

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Wesley Stace, that is the latest single from his upcoming record, One Last Heist. It is a piece called A Funny One. For many years, Wesley Stace performed under the name John Wesley Harding. And these days, of course, going by his birth name. And we will definitely get to some more music from him on upcoming episodes of Strange Currency. Coming up on this one, music on the way from Richard Thompson. We'll also hear from Phoebe Bridgers, Shannon Lay, Penelope Isles, and right now, the Mountain Goats from the new LP Days. This is Charlie Sheen, Reaches Out to the Feds.

Will Sheff. That is music from his new record, Extra Mile. It's a piece called Lapsed Catholic. And Will Sheff, of course, a longtime songwriter and member of the band Ockerville River. In fact, his bandmates helping him out on this new LP, Extra Mile. Quicksand before that from Bring On the Psychics, Days You Run To, and at the top, The Mountain Goats. From the new LP, Days, Charlie Sheen reaches out to the feds from something, or we should say inspired by something that allegedly happened in the 1990s. Charlie Sheen claiming, apparently, that he had witnessed a murder in a horror film, contacting the FBI, and of course finding out that it was just as one would expect, acting. And John Darnielle has said that in writing that song, he was inspired by that rumor, but he has no idea if it actually happened. Jet Button with you here on Strange Currency, and we have music still to come on this episode from Phoebe Bridgers, Shannon Lay. And right now, from Wichita, Kansas, it's Boldwine. This is Hourglass.

0: Bold Wine, that is a piece called Hourglass, and you can find that on the new release from that Wichita, Kansas-based outfit. It's called Runaway. Judd Bowden with you here on Strange Currency. We're not going to run away, but we are going to pause, maybe take a very short walk down the hall. When we come back, we'll hear music from Richard Thompson.
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Aaron Lee Tashjian on Strange Currency. That is a piece called Lydia's Boots. It appears on his latest LP, Get Over It, Underdog. Aaron Lee Tashjian, a singer-songwriter based in Nashville these days, of course, coming out of the state of Ohio originally, spending time in a variety of musical settings over the years, including Driving and Crying, collaborating close with his friend and mentor, Todd Snyder, and even producing what became Todd Snyder's final studio album. Just before that, Ween, a demo version of the tune I'm Holding You from the newly expanded LP, 12 Golden Country Greats. Richard Thompson at the top, Cocaine Walking, Booze Talking. Brand new music from Richard Thompson here in 2026, getting ready to issue something like his 25th solo studio album. Coming up on this episode of Strange Currency, plenty more music, including this one from Phoebe Bridgers. This is Lost Boys.

0: 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I am Adam Banks, the host of Off the Cuff, and you are listening to MediaLex Radio, WLXU 93.9 LPFM, Lexington, Kentucky.
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1: For CRCKY, these are some things you should do.
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1: The warrant must have the correct name of the person or property, the right address, and the search must be done during the time written on the warrant.
2: Be aware that an arrest warrant does not give ICE the right to enter or search your property. You can refuse to let in an officer who only has an arrest warrant.
0: 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If you have an I-94 form, which shows a departure date in the future, make sure you carry a copy of it in your wallet.
1: If you have an unexpired employment authorization card, make sure you have a copy of it in your wallet.
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3: 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You have the right to remain silent. If you wish to remain silent, say so out loud or show the red card.
1: 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Never carry fake documents or documents from another country.
2: 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Never run during a raid. Never fight back if you are being arrested or detained.
3: 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If you are in custody or detained by the police, do not discuss your immigration status or criminal records with anybody other than your attorney.
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3: 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You have the right to remain silent. If you wish to remain silent, say so out loud or show the red card.
1: 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Never carry fake documents or documents from another country.
2: 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Never run during a raid. 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
3: Per the ACLU, if police agents ask you about your immigration status, keep calm, don't run, argue, resist, or obstruct the officer, even if you believe your rights are being violated.
2: Keep your hands where the police can see them. Don't lie about your status or provide false documents. You have the right to remain silent and do not have to discuss your immigration or citizenship status with police, immigration agents, or other officials.
3: Anything you tell an officer can later be used against you in immigration court. If you are not a U.S. citizen and an immigration agent requests your immigration papers, you must show them if you have them with you.
2: If an immigration agent asks if they can search you, you have the right to say no. Agents do not have the right to search you or your belongings without your consent or probable cause.
3: If you're over 18 years of age, carry your papers with you at all times. If you do not have them, tell the officer that you want to remain silent or that you want to consult a lawyer before answering any question.
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2: For CRCKY, these are some things you should do.
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2: If you have an unexpired employment authorization card, make sure you have a copy of it in your wallet.
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4: 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You have the right to remain silent. If you wish to remain silent, say so out loud or show the red card.
2: 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Never carry fake documents or documents from another country.
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2: Per the ACLU, if the police or ICE are at your home, stay calm and keep the door closed.
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3: The Public News Service Daily Newscast, August 27, 2026. I'm Mike Clifford. First to Boston, where U.S. District Judge Indira Talwani agreed to lift an order prohibiting the U.S. Postal Service from carrying out Trump's order for the November elections. She wrote she was compelled to do so after the Supreme Court conservative majority ruled that a similar injunction she granted in a separate case was premature. The AP notes at the same time a new lawsuit filed by about two dozen democratically controlled states. It's against the U.S. Postal Service. It came after the Supreme Court ruled against them in a separate case, but did not say Trump's order was legal. Meantime, as the ICE surge continues in Maine, new data from the Department of Homeland Security show more people have been detained this year than in the last 2 years combined.
4: The vast majority, 98% of the more than 480 people arrested have no criminal conviction. Ruben Torres with the Maine Immigrants' Rights Coalition says DHS no longer defines whether an arrest was targeted or simply part of a larger dragnet approach.
5: What the data doesn't capture is the tears that are shed by children when they don't know where their father is. The wife who now has three jobs in order to meet the responsibilities that their husband was meeting.
4: Torres says ICE enforcement has now spread to at least 50 cities and towns. DHS says it's targeting people who pose a public safety risk, but at least 60 people were detained during routine immigration check-ins at the ICE field office in Scarborough. I'm Catherine Carley.
3: The DHS argues Maine falls within its zone of enforcement because the entire state is within 100 miles of the Canadian border. Torres says the data show that in one of the nation's whitest states, people of color between the age of 25 and 54 with no criminal backgrounds are being targeted. And young people who study science, technology, engineering, and math improve their problem-solving skills, and a majority of New Mexico parents say their child's after-school program now offers these learning opportunities.
6: STEM education is available to nearly 44,000 students in after-school programs across the state. Still, more than 3 in 4 children and youth whose parents want such programs aren't enrolled. Maya Sagbatten with the New Mexico Out-of-School Time Network wants parents to know that access has notably improved in the past decade.
7: We are extremely excited about the fact that in this study, 94% of parents in New Mexico reported that their child has access to STEM compared to 36% in 2014.
6: The study is based on a survey of about 30,000 parents who have school-aged children, including 283 households in New Mexico. I'm Roz Brown.
3: The After School Alliance says STEM learning opportunities away from the classroom allow students to explore more interest and apply skills to real-world problems through hands-on, team-based engagement. This is Public News Service. There's been a big increase in the number of people contracting foodborne illnesses in 2026, and many in Colorado are wondering whether it's safe to eat foods purchased at grocery stores or restaurants.
8: So far, 431 Coloradans have gotten sick after eating salmonella-tainted jalapeno peppers, according to the Centers for Disease Control and Prevention. Teresa Murray is the Consumer Watchdog Director for the U.S. Public Interest Research Group Education Fund. She says Colorado trails only Minnesota in the total number of people getting sick from contaminated foods.
9: Colorado has been hit hard by the jalapeno peppers, either from restaurants or in salsas or in guacamole. But even as recently as last weekend, more products were getting added.
8: Colorado is also one of 47 states, along with Washington, D.C. and Puerto Rico, to be impacted by 7 cyclospora outbreaks since May. I'm Eric Galatas.
3: And nurses and their allies are rallying for a fair contract today following what the union calls devastating cuts to mental health and emergency services at Hillsborough Medical Center.
10: The closures coming in September will leave the state with only 2 remaining

0: to the facilities is growing nationwide.
1: A new Heat Map News survey shows 75% of Americans somewhat or strongly oppose having a data center built in their community. Retiree and Morton Grove resident Holly Birch is one of them. While some landowners are willing to sell their property for these projects, she says data center developers often target retired or absentee landowners in areas where they think nobody will be paying attention.
2: There's a lot that seems to be done with non-disclosure agreements. All of a sudden, someone's neighbor is getting this massive multi-million dollar check, and you've got earth movers coming in and tearing up the property across the road. I know some families this is happening to right now.
1: Morton County is among several across the state with moratoriums on new data center applications and ordinances for future projects. I'm Judith Ruiz Branch reporting.
0: This is Mike Clifford for Public News Service, member and listener supported. 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
3: Welcome to 2026 Talks, where we're following our democracy in historic times.
4: A lot of people come from countries where masked men pulling people over, kidnapping them, is very common. And unfortunately for a lot of those people, they're having to relive that trauma here in the United States.
3: Ruben Torres with the Maine Immigrants Rights Coalition says for many in his community, America feels nothing like the land of the free. ICE arrested nearly 50,000 people in July, the highest monthly total since President Donald Trump returned to office. Earlier large-scale migrant sweeps in Minneapolis and other cities drew widespread backlash. Federal agents are now targeting people who've lost temporary protected status, and ICE is relying more on traffic stops and partnerships with local police. The latest analysis from Inside Elections says Democrats have an edge in the battle for control of the House. They moved seven more districts toward Democrats' favor, with the party defending 29 competitive seats compared to 37 for Republicans. Nearly two dozen states filed another lawsuit challenging a Trump executive order using the Postal Service to restrict mail-in voting. Arizona Attorney General Chris Mays says the order interferes with states' constitutional authority to run elections and would likely disenfranchise voters.
5: This effort by the United States Postal Service and the federal government right now is a naked attempt to inject chaos and doubt into our election system right before voting starts.
3: Trump wants the states to submit voter lists to the federal government for vetting and the Postal Service to deliver absentee ballots only to approved voters. And another setback for Democratic redistricting efforts, a Maryland judge ruled that a question about district maps can't go on the November ballot because the process of getting it there was, quote, deficient. The state has already filed an appeal. White House trade advisor Peter Navarro launched a fresh attack on Canadian Prime Minister Mark Carney as trade tensions between Washington and Ottawa escalate.
6: 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Basically, lumber, you do that to us. With aluminum, you're in bed with the Chinese and playing games with us there.
3: After negotiations collapsed, Carney vowed to defend Canada against steep U.S. tariffs. Hundreds of American products are expected to be impacted by import taxes as high as 50%. Trump ordered the lifting of import duties on up to 300 metric tons of ground beef for 90 days. Ground beef is averaging nearly $7 a pound, roughly 50% higher than 5 years ago. But the move is drawing the ire of the beef industry and even some Republicans who say it will undermine American ranchers. Senator Darlene Graham Nordone won the Republican nomination in South Carolina and looks likely to hold the seat she was just named to after the death of her brother, Lindsey Graham. She had Trump's endorsement in her narrow runoff victory over ultra-conservative Congressman Ralph Norman is partially confirming the president's influence on Republican primaries. I'm Mary Sherman for Pacifica Network and Public News Service. 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
7: For the Daily Yonder and Public News Service, this is the news from rural America. Rural Oklahoma has a significant broadband gap, but a new initiative is bringing hundreds of digital access points to community libraries. As many as 175 free library portals will give rural residents private space to access workforce development, education, remote health care, and other essential services. Kingfisher Memorial Library's Mike Totkus says they've already put in the first one, including dedicated telehealth equipment.
8: This really fits in with what libraries do, because libraries have always been supportive of the right to seek information, speak freely, have intellectual freedom.
7: Funded by the American Rescue Plan, 40 libraries plan to open 61 portals across 32 counties by year's end. Mike Sanders at the Oklahoma Broadband Office says not everyone can access a cell phone or computer.

0: or get connected through one.
1: The fact that these are free and that these libraries are so open and able to offer full-time help, we thought what a great idea to have these placed in Oklahoma.
0: Community Help is making a difference in rural Oregon, which is coping with its worst ever wildfire season. Wildfires can worsen working conditions for immigrants who plant, pick, and pack the state's food and make up nearly two-thirds of Oregon's agriculture workforce. Groups have rallied support by providing field hands with food, sun protection, water, and more. Community organizer Eddie Melendrez is with Malheur County's food bank.
2: We've heard concerns from even the field workers on their physical health, their respiratory health, how it impacts them being out there in the long days, in the sun, in the smoke.
0: Melendrez says when groups help in the fields, it starts a chain reaction.
2: Others wanting to give back, others donating, others putting time into going out to the fields and sharing resources.
0: Some folks believe the emissions generated when manufacturing an electric vehicle are greater than those from driving an old gas-powered car. But a University of California study shows EVs emit a lot less overall. Jessica Dunn with the Union of Concerned Scientists says swapping even a fairly new gas car for an EV cuts lifetime emissions by about half.
3: Basically, after 18,000 miles, it's advantageous from an environmental perspective to get rid of a gasoline car and opt for an electric vehicle.
0: Rural areas have low rates of EV adoption, in part because they're lacking charging infrastructure. Finally, folks in Sauk County, Wisconsin will be queuing up for an unusual performance next month when ballerinas arrive to choreograph the fall hay harvest. The Worm Farm Institute will present the world premiere and live production of Hayrick Ballet, a one-of-a-kind performance to honor the working agricultural landscape. For the Daily Yonder and Public News Service, I'm Roz Brown. For more rural stories, visit dailyyonder.com.
4: Hospitals in dozens of states are turning to a low-tech tool to save the lives of new mothers, wristbands. I'm Katherine Houghton, and this is your KFF Health News Minute. The silicone bands are stamped with three words, I gave birth. One goal is for healthcare workers to see them and check for postpartum complications, like low blood pressure. The bracelets also remind new moms to tell a doctor if they experience chest pain, headaches, or bleeding. Homeless people will not be automatically exempt from new Medicaid work rules. Taiwan Pugh in Montana is homeless and has seizures that make it hard to keep a job.
5: My Medicaid is still active, but when are they going to cut that off?
4: Pugh's medical condition may excuse him from work requirements, but getting the paperwork to prove he's too sick to work could be challenging, especially without a permanent address. There's more at kffhealthnews.org.
6: I'm Brian Burkhart with the WEKU Daily News Podcast for August 26, 2026. A teenage girl is in critical condition after neighbors say she was shot waiting for her school bus on Park Duval Street corner. Jess Clark with the Kentucky Center for Investigative Reporting was at the scene.
7: Officials say a call came in at 8 a.m. about a girl suffering from a gunshot wound. Neighbors say the teenager was waiting for her bus when shots rang out. Eric Spencer heard the gunfire and came over to make sure none of his neighbors were hurt.
8: It's sad that youth, young people, teenagers, can't go and come from school without having to worry about if someone's going to run through here shooting for some reason.
7: Tuesday's shooting marks the third at a Jefferson County Public Schools bus stop in 5 years. City and district officials say they are working together and will provide extra security at the stop in the days to come. I'm Jess Clark in Louisville.
6: Governor Andy Beshear has ordered flags to be lowered half-staff at all Kentucky state office buildings in honor of the late Dolly Parton. The legendary entertainer died yesterday at the age of 80. Beshear directed flags remain lowered for 1 week, ending at sunset on September 1st. The governor posted a picture of his family alongside Parton on his Facebook page. He wrote that her imagination library has sparked brighter futures for thousands of children across the Commonwealth. The program mails a free book each month to children from birth to the age of 5. Parton visited Kentucky in 2024 to celebrate the Imagination Library going statewide. During the visit, Beshear named her a Kentucky Colonel, the state's highest honor given to individuals for their contributions and achievements. The administration of Governor Beshear is withholding communications related to the Lee Specialty Clinic in advance of a controversial cut announced in June. Kentucky Public Radio's Joe Sonka has this report.
9: Beshear announced in June that the state-owned clinic serving patients with intellectual and developmental disabilities would face drastic cuts in July. He reversed those cuts 2 weeks later, saying he was diverting funds from other parts of the budget. Kentucky Public Radio submitted an open records request seeking communications about the clinic in advance of the cuts, but they withheld 127 emails deemed preliminary. After initially saying they would reveal the sender, recipient, date, time, and subject line of the emails, the administration reversed course without explanation. First Amendment attorney Mike Abadi says that violates the Kentucky Open Records Act.
10: And it's pretty telling that they said they were going to comply, and after you kept pressing for it, they changed their mind. So there must be something they're trying to hide in these records if they're not willing to do the basic things the statute requires.
9: After Beshear reversed the cuts, Republican House Speaker David Osborne accused the governor of creating a crisis, quote, just so he can appear to save the day. Beshear at the time blamed the GOP supermajority for not properly funding Medicaid and social services in the state budget bill.
11: I've never used people as political pawns, and I never will.
9: There were three times over the summer when Beshear announced cuts to Medicaid and services, only to reverse them by using other budgeted funds. I'm Joe Salka in Louisville.
6: A saddlebred horse named Mr. Spots arrived in Louisville to compete in the World Championship Horse Show at the Kentucky State Fair. Shortly before the event began last week, Mr. Spots died when he was electrocuted in his stall. A spokesperson for the state fair says the investigation is still ongoing, but blamed a short in an electrical cord they did not provide. The state fair says exhibitors are responsible for the equipment they bring and that the temporary stalls had passed inspection. The show split from its governing body, the U.S. Equestrian Federation, shortly after they demanded several changes at the fair in 2024. Those changes included providing adequate power without posing a safety threat to the stabled horses. You can learn more on these stories and others when you visit us at weku.org or on the WEKU mobile app. For WEKU News, I'm Brian Burkhart.
12: And today, we're very happy to have Dave Peterson with us to talk about the Lex Wells Festival that is coming very, very soon. Hi, Dave. How are you?
13: I'm doing very well. How are you doing?
12: Great. Very happy to see you here. And are we ready for the festival?
13: We are ready for the festival. Yes, it's this coming Saturday. Okay. It starts at 11 a.m. and will conclude at 3 p.m. out at BCTC, the Bluegrass Community Technical College on Newtown Pike, just across from the health department.
12: Fantastic. And what do we need to know before attending?
13: The event is open to the community. It's an absolutely free event. There are going to be a lot of community partners in attendance. We have over 30 vendors that will be there offering everything from health screenings to health education. They'll have a lot of free handouts and giveaways and things like that to support the community. We'll have food trucks in attendance. We'll have the police will have their Copsicle truck there. So free popsicles for everybody.
12: Oh,
13: yeah.
12: Wow.
13: Pretty clever. And then we'll also be featuring, we'll have inflatables, bounce houses, slides, all kinds of fun things for youth and for kids to have some healthy activity and a lot of things for families to do out there.
12: Wow, so that's great news from our friends from the health department. I like to go there. Mm-hmm. Please let me know. If it's too late to register, can I just drop by? How is that going to be?
13: Yes, you can pre-register. In fact, we would like for people to pre-register. That way we can have a good idea of how many people to expect. But pre-registration is not necessary. You can come the day of the event. There's no need to pre-register to attend. And the event is absolutely free, so registration doesn't cost anything, nor does it cost to attend the fair. But we do ask if people are able to pre-register. That really helps us just to have a more awareness of how many people to expect. And they can pre-register by going to our website. It's www.lfchd.org and there's instructions on our website how to do so.
12: Fantastic. I'm going to ask you to repeat the website, please, because if someone didn't have time to write it down or whatever, please.
13: Absolutely. It's www.lfchd.org. And that's our website. There's a comprehensive list of our classes, programs, schedules, all things public health are on that as well as in information about the event.
12: Fantastic. What are they going to miss if they don't show up on Saturday?
13: Oh, lots of fun. It looks like, I don't want to jinx it, but it looks like it's supposed to be beautiful weather. So there'll be, you know, that campus at BCTC is a beautiful place to be. There's plenty of accessible parking, lots of open space and everything to enjoy the weather. But they'll miss out on a lot of fun. They'll miss out on a lot of free events and activities. Again, we'll have excellent food trucks there at the event participating. We'll have the firefighters. We'll have a fire truck out there for the kids to check out and see and enjoy.
12: Oh, that's nice.
13: And the police copsicle truck and all of these things. There's just a lot of – not only is the event – informational, educational, helps support the health of the community and helps to, you know, connect people with all the great community partners that we have that provide support for people's health. But it's just going to be a lot of fun. We'll have a lot of fun activities and things there too.
12: Well, so now you heard, please, please, please don't miss it. The Lexwell Festival this Saturday, August the 29th. From 11
13: a.m. to 3 p.m. And I would be remiss if I didn't mention, you know, we've got a lot of partners. It takes a lot of partners and a lot of energy to pull together an event of this magnitude. We have a great partner with the University of Kentucky, their iChampion Health. Their department has really been a big supporter of this event and helped us plan it. So we're grateful to them, as well as all the community partners that will be in attendance at the event.
12: Yeah, so you heard it, people. Don't miss it. Don't miss the Lexwell Festival this weekend on Saturday, August the 29th, from 11 a.m. to 3 p.m. David, we're very happy to have you here. And, you know, this is your home. And when you have this great news for everybody and come and invite us, of course, we're open to.
13: Well, we hope to have a great turnout. And from the looks of things, I think that we will. It should be a lot of fun, a lot of positive energy, and just something great to do for the community.
12: Okay, so people, do something good for your health and something fun. And come up and visit us at the Lexwell Festival this Saturday, August the 29th. Okay, thank you, David.
13: Thank you for having me.
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4: The Public News Service Daily Newscast, August 27, 2026. I'm Mike Clifford. First to Boston, where U.S. District Judge Indira Talwani agreed to lift an order prohibiting the U.S. Postal Service from carrying out Trump's order for the November elections. She wrote she was compelled to do so after the Supreme Court conservative majority ruled that a similar injunction she granted in a separate case was premature. The AP notes at the same time a new lawsuit filed by about two dozen democratically controlled states. It's against the U.S. Postal Service. It came after the Supreme Court ruled against them in a separate case, but did not say Trump's order was legal. Meantime, as the ICE surge continues in Maine, new data from the Department of Homeland Security show more people have been detained this year than in the last 2 years combined.
5: The vast majority, 98% of the more than 480 people arrested have no criminal conviction. Ruben Torres with the Maine Immigrants' Rights Coalition says DHS no longer defines whether an arrest was targeted or simply part of a larger dragnet approach.
6: What the data doesn't capture is the tears that are shed by children when they don't know where their father is. The wife who now has three jobs in order to meet the responsibilities that their husband was meeting.
5: Torres says ICE enforcement has now spread to at least 50 cities and towns. DHS says it's targeting people who pose a public safety risk, but at least 60 people were detained during routine immigration check-ins at the ICE field office in Scarborough. I'm Catherine Carley.
4: The DHS argues Maine falls within its zone of enforcement because the entire state is within 100 miles of the Canadian border. Torres says the data show that in one of the nation's whitest states, people of color between the age of 25 and 54 with no criminal backgrounds are being targeted. And young people who study science, technology, engineering, and math improve their problem-solving skills, and a majority of New Mexico parents say their child's after-school program now offers these learning opportunities.
7: STEM education is available to nearly 44,000 students in after-school programs across the state. Still, more than 3 in 4 children and youth whose parents want such programs aren't enrolled. Maya Sagbatten with the New Mexico Out-of-School Time Network wants parents to know that access has notably improved in the past decade.
8: We are extremely excited about the fact that in this study, 94% of parents in New Mexico reported that their child has access to STEM compared to 36% in 2014.
7: The study is based on a survey of about 30,000 parents who have school-aged children, including 283 households in New Mexico. I'm Roz Brown.
4: The After School Alliance says STEM learning opportunities away from the classroom allow students to explore more interest and apply skills to real-world problems through hands-on, team-based engagement. This is Public News Service. There's been a big increase in the number of people contracting foodborne illnesses in 2026, and many in Colorado are wondering whether it's safe to eat foods purchased at grocery stores or restaurants.
9: So far, 431 Coloradans have gotten sick after eating salmonella-tainted jalapeno peppers, according to the Centers for Disease Control and Prevention. Teresa Murray is the Consumer Watchdog Director for the U.S. Public Interest Research Group Education Fund. She says Colorado trails only Minnesota in the total number of people getting sick from contaminated foods.
10: Colorado has been hit hard by the jalapeno peppers, either from restaurants or in salsas or in guacamole. But even as recently as last weekend, more products were getting added.
9: Colorado is also one of 47 states, along with Washington, D.C. and Puerto Rico, to be impacted by 7 cyclospora outbreaks since May. I'm Eric Galatas.
4: And nurses and their allies are rallying for a fair contract today following what the union calls devastating cuts to mental health and emergency services at Hillsborough Medical Center.
11: The closures coming in September will leave the state with only 2 remaining inpatient programs that provide care to older adults experiencing mental health crises. Cody Alexander is an ER nurse and a member of Oregon Nurses Association, which is in the middle of bargaining their latest contract. He says the units that are closing are vital to the hospital's functioning.
12: We have one of the highest growing populations in the state of Oregon. However, our management seems to be reducing the amount of resources. We have a lot of staff who are very uncomfortable because they feel we're doing our community a disservice.
11: In a statement, hospital leaders said staffing shortages and low patient volume forced them to close the units. I'm Isabel Charlet.
4: Finally, as North Dakota lawmakers prepare to take up the issue of transparency surrounding data centers, a recent poll shows public opposition to the facilities is growing nationwide.
13: A new heat map news survey shows 75% of Americans somewhat or strongly oppose having a data center built in their community. Retiree and Morton Grove resident Holly Birch is one of them. While some landowners are willing to sell their property for these projects, she says data center developers often target retired or absentee landowners in areas where they think nobody will be paying attention.
14: There's a lot that seems to be done with non-disclosure agreements. All of a sudden, someone's neighbor is getting this massive multi-million dollar check, and you've got earth movers coming in and tearing up the property across the road. I know some families this is happening to right now.
13: Morton County is among several across the state with moratoriums on new data center applications and ordinances for future projects. I'm Judith Ruiz Branch reporting.
4: This is Mike Clifford for Public News Service, member and listener supported. 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
15: Welcome to 2026 Talks, where we're following our democracy in historic times.
6: A lot of people come from countries where masked men pulling people over, kidnapping them, is very common. And unfortunately for a lot of those people, they're having to relive that trauma here in the United States.
15: Ruben Torres with the Maine Immigrants Rights Coalition says for many in his community, America feels nothing like the land of the free. ICE arrested nearly 50,000 people in July, the highest monthly total since President Donald Trump returned to office. Earlier large-scale migrant sweeps in Minneapolis and other cities drew widespread backlash. Federal agents are now targeting people who've lost temporary protected status, and ICE is relying more on traffic stops and partnerships with local police. The latest analysis from Inside Elections says Democrats have an edge in the battle for control of the House. They moved 7 more districts toward Democrats' favor, with the party defending 29 competitive seats compared to 37 for Republicans. Nearly 24 states filed another lawsuit challenging a Trump executive order using the Postal Service to restrict mail-in voting. Arizona Attorney General Chris Mays says the order interferes with states' constitutional authority to run elections and would likely disenfranchise voters.
16: This effort by the United States Postal Service and the federal government right now is a naked attempt to inject chaos and doubt into our election system right before voting starts.
15: Trump wants the states to submit voter lists to the federal government for vetting and the Postal Service to deliver absentee ballots only to approved voters. And another setback for Democratic redistricting efforts, a Maryland judge ruled that a question about district maps can't go on the November ballot because the process of getting it there was, quote, deficient. The state has already filed an appeal. White House trade advisor Peter Navarro launched a fresh attack on Canadian Prime Minister Mark Carney as trade tensions between Washington and Ottawa escalate.
17: Your country screws us. 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Just start with your dairy tariffs. Basically, lumber, you do that to us. With aluminum, you're in bed with the Chinese and playing games with us there.
15: After negotiations collapsed, Carney vowed to defend Canada against steep U.S. tariffs. Hundreds of American products are expected to be impacted by import taxes as high as 50%. Trump ordered the lifting of import duties on up to 300 metric tons of ground beef for 90 days. Ground beef is averaging nearly $7 a pound, roughly 50% higher than 5 years ago. But the move is drawing the ire of the beef industry and even some Republicans who say it will undermine American ranchers. Senator Darlene Graham Nordone won the Republican nomination in South Carolina and looks likely to hold the seat she was just named to after the death of her brother, Lindsey Graham. She had Trump's endorsement in her narrow runoff victory over ultra-conservative Congressman Ralph Norman is partially confirming the president's influence on Republican primaries. I'm Mary Sherman for Pacifica Network and Public News Service. 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
7: For the Daily Yonder and Public News Service, this is the news from rural America. Rural Oklahoma has a significant broadband gap, but a new initiative is bringing hundreds of digital access points to community libraries. As many as 175 free library portals will give rural residents private space to access workforce development, education, remote health care, and other essential services. Kingfisher Memorial Library's Mike Totkus says they've already put in the first one, including dedicated telehealth equipment.
18: This really fits in with what libraries do, because libraries have always been supportive of the right to seek information, speak freely, have intellectual freedom.
7: Funded by the American Rescue Plan, 40 libraries plan to open 61 portals across 32 counties by year's end. Mike Sanders at the Oklahoma Broadband Office says not everyone can access a cell phone or computer or get connected through one.
19: The fact that these are free and that these libraries are so open and able to offer full-time help, we thought what a great idea to have these placed in Oklahoma.
7: Community help is making a difference in rural Oregon, which is coping with its worst ever wildfire season. Wildfires can worsen working conditions for immigrants who plant, pick, and pack the state's food and make up nearly two-thirds of Oregon's agriculture workforce. Groups have rallied support by providing field hands with food, sun protection, water, and more. Community organizer Eddie Melendrez is with Malheur County's food bank.
20: We've heard concerns from even the field workers on their physical health, their respiratory health, how it impacts them being out there in the long days, in the sun, in the smoke.
7: Melendrez says when groups help in the fields, it starts a chain reaction.
20: Others wanting to give back, others donating, others putting time into going out to the fields and sharing resources.
7: Some folks believe the emissions generated when manufacturing an electric vehicle are greater than those from driving an old gas-powered car. But a University of California study shows EVs emit a lot less overall. Jessica Dunn with the Union of Concerned Scientists says swapping even a fairly new gas car for an EV cuts lifetime emissions by about half.
21: Basically, after 18,000 miles, it's advantageous from an environmental perspective to get rid of a gasoline car and opt for an electric vehicle.
7: Rural areas have low rates of EV adoption, in part because they're lacking charging infrastructure. Finally, folks in Sauk County, Wisconsin will be queuing up for an unusual performance next month when ballerinas arrive to choreograph the fall hay harvest. The Worm Farm Institute will present the world premiere and live production of Hayrick Ballet, a one-of-a-kind performance to honor the working agricultural landscape. For the Daily Yonder and Public News Service, I'm Roz Brown. For more rural stories, visit dailyyonder.com.
22: Hospitals in dozens of states are turning to a low-tech tool to save the lives of new mothers, wristbands. I'm Katherine Houghton, and this is your KFF Health News Minute. The silicone bands are stamped with three words, I gave birth. One goal is for healthcare workers to see them and check for postpartum complications, like low blood pressure. The bracelets also remind new moms to tell a doctor if they experience chest pain, headaches, or bleeding. Homeless people will not be automatically exempt from new Medicaid work rules. Taiwan Pugh in Montana is homeless and has seizures that make it hard to keep a job.
23: My Medicaid is still active, but when are they going to cut that off?
22: Pugh's medical condition may excuse him from work requirements, but getting the paperwork to prove he's too sick to work could be challenging, especially without a permanent address. There's more at kffhealthnews.org.
1: I'm Brian Burkhart with the WEKU Daily News Podcast for August 26, 2026. A teenage girl is in critical condition after neighbors say she was shot waiting for her school bus on Park Duval Street corner. Jess Clark with the Kentucky Center for Investigative Reporting was at the scene.
2: Officials say a call came in at 8 a.m. about a girl suffering from a gunshot wound. Neighbors say the teenager was waiting for her bus when shots rang out. Eric Spencer heard the gunfire and came over to make sure none of his neighbors were hurt.
3: It's sad that youth, young people, teenagers, can't go and come from school without having to worry about if somebody going to run through here shooting for some reason.
2: Tuesday's shooting marks the third at a Jefferson County Public Schools bus stop in 5 years. City and district officials say they are working together and will provide extra security at the stop in the days to come. I'm Jess Clark in Louisville.
1: Governor Andy Beshear has ordered flags to be lowered half-staff at all Kentucky state office buildings in honor of the late Dolly Parton. The legendary entertainer died yesterday at the age of 80. Beshear directed flags remain lowered for 1 week, ending at sunset on September 1st. The governor posted a picture of his family alongside Parton on his Facebook page. He wrote that her Imagination Library has sparked brighter futures for thousands of children across the Commonwealth. The program mails a free book each month to children from birth to the age of 5. Parton visited Kentucky in 2024 to celebrate the Imagination Library going statewide. During the visit, Beshear named her a Kentucky Colonel, the state's highest honor given to individuals for their contributions and achievements. The administration of Governor Beshear is withholding communications related to the Lee Specialty Clinic in advance of a controversial cut announced in June. Kentucky Public Radio's Joe Sonka has this report.
23: Beshear announced in June that the state-owned clinic serving patients with intellectual and developmental disabilities would face drastic cuts in July. He reversed those cuts 2 weeks later, saying he was diverting funds from other parts of the budget. Kentucky Public Radio submitted an open records request seeking communications about the clinic in advance of the cuts, but they withheld 127 emails deemed preliminary. After initially saying they would reveal the sender, recipient, date, time, and subject line of the emails, the administration reversed course without explanation. First Amendment attorney Mike Abadi says that violates the Kentucky Open Records Act.
24: And it's pretty telling that they said they were going to comply, and after you kept pressing for it, they changed their mind. So there must be something they're trying to hide in these records if they're not willing to do the basic things the statute requires.
23: After Beshear reversed the cuts, Republican House Speaker David Osborne accused the governor of creating a crisis, quote, just so he can appear to save the day. Beshear at the time blamed the GOP supermajority for not properly funding Medicaid and social services in the state budget bill.
25: I've never used people as political pawns, and I never will.
23: There were three times over the summer when Beshear announced cuts to Medicaid and services, only to reverse them by using other budgeted funds. I'm Joe Salka in Louisville.
1: A saddlebred horse named Mr. Spots arrived in Louisville to compete in the World Championship Horse Show at the Kentucky State Fair. Shortly before the event began last week, Mr. Spots died when he was electrocuted in his stall. A spokesperson for the state fair says the investigation is still ongoing, but blamed a short in an electrical cord they did not provide. The state fair says exhibitors are responsible for the equipment they bring and that the temporary stalls had passed inspection. The show split from its governing body, the U.S. Equestrian Federation, shortly after they demanded several changes at the fair in 2024. Those changes included providing adequate power without posing a safety threat to the stabled horses. You can learn more on these stories and others when you visit us at weku.org or on the WEKU mobile app. For WEKU News, I'm Brian Burkhart.
26: And today, we're very happy to have Dave Peterson with us to talk about the Lex Wells Festival that is coming very, very soon. Hi, Dave. How are you?
27: I'm doing very well. How are you doing?
26: Great. Very happy to see you here. And are we ready for the festival?
27: We are ready for the festival. Yes, it's this coming Saturday. Okay. It starts at 11 a.m. and will conclude at 3 p.m. out at BCTC, the Bluegrass Community Technical College on Newtown Pike, just across from the health department.
26: Fantastic. And what do we need to know before attending?
27: The event is open to the community. It's an absolutely free event. There are going to be a lot of community partners in attendance. We have over 30 vendors that will be there, offering everything from health screenings to health education. They'll have a lot of free handouts and giveaways and things like that to support the community. We'll have food trucks in attendance. We'll have the police will have their popsicle truck there. So free popsicles for everybody.
26: Oh,
27: yeah.
26: Wow.
27: Pretty clever. And then we'll also be featuring, we'll have inflatables, bounce houses, slides, all kinds of fun things for youth and for kids to have some healthy activity and a lot of things for families to do out there.
26: Wow, so that's great news from our friends from the health department. I like to go there. Mm-hmm. Please let me know if it's too late to register. Can I just drop by? How is that going to be?
27: Yes, you can pre-register. In fact, we would like for people to pre-register. That way we can have a good idea of how many people to expect. But pre-registration is not necessary. You can come the day of the event. There's no need to pre-register to attend. And the event is absolutely free, so registration doesn't cost anything, nor does it cost to attend the fair. But we do ask if people are able to pre-register. That really helps us just to have a more awareness of how many people to expect. And they can pre-register by going to our website. It's www.lfchd.org, and there's instructions on our website how to do so.
26: Fantastic. I'm going to ask you to repeat the website, please, because if someone didn't have time to write it down or whatever, please.
27: Absolutely. It's www.lfchd.org. And that's our website. There's a comprehensive list of our classes, programs, schedules, all things public health are on that as well as in information about the event.
26: Fantastic. What are they going to miss if they don't show up on Saturday?
27: Oh, lots of fun. It looks like, I don't want to jinx it, but it looks like it's supposed to be beautiful weather. So there'll be, that campus at BCTC is a beautiful place to be. There's plenty of accessible parking, lots of open space and everything to enjoy the weather. But they'll miss out on a lot of fun. They'll miss out on a lot of free events and activities. Again, we'll have excellent food trucks there at the event participating. We'll have the firefighters. We'll have a fire truck out there for the kids to check out and see and enjoy.
26: Oh, that's nice.
27: And the police popsicle truck and all these things. There's just a lot of – not only is the event – informational, educational, helps support the health of the community and helps to, connect people with all the great community partners that we have that provide support for people's health. But it's just going to be a lot of fun. We'll have a lot of fun activities and things there too.
26: Well, so now you heard, please don't miss it. The Lex Well Festival this Saturday, August the 29th, from 11
27: a.m. to 3 p.m. And I would be remiss if I didn't mention, we've got a lot of partners. It takes a lot of partners and a lot of energy to pull together an event of this magnitude. We have a great partner with the University of Kentucky, their iChampion Health. Their department has really been a big supporter of this event and helped us plan it. So we're grateful to them, as well as all the community partners that will be in attendance at the event.
26: Yeah, so you heard it, people. Don't miss it. Don't miss the Lex Well Festival this weekend on Saturday, August the 29th, from 11 a.m. to 3 p.m. David, we are very happy to have you here. And, this is your home. And when you have this great news for everybody and come and invite us, of course, we're open to.
27: Well, we hope to have a great turnout. And from the looks of things, I think that we will. It should be a lot of fun, a lot of positive energy, and just something great to do for the community.
26: Okay, so people do something good for your health and something fun, and come up and visit us at the Lexwell Festival this Saturday, August the 29th. Okay, thank you, David.
27: Thank you for having me.
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5: Per the ACLU, if the police or ICE are at your home, stay calm and keep the door closed.
8: Ask if they are immigration agents and what they are there for. 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
1: Protect our children from so many daily dangers. But we can't adequately protect them from harms Meta hides and lies about, or from designs that are built to suck our children in. With this settlement, that is changing.
0: Meta, the parent company of Facebook and Instagram, has agreed to pay up to $17 billion in a landmark settlement after the company was sued by states for designing platforms that are addictive and harmful to children. We'll get a response. Then, as Bill Gates sounds the alarm about the risks and dangers of artificial intelligence, we'll look at how AI companies are using a largely hidden global workforce to train their models. We'll air excerpts of the film In the Belly of AI.
2: All kinds of artificial intelligence needs humans behind them. Army of workers.
3: There is report from the World Bank in which they actually argue that there are around 150 million data workers and 430 million data workers around the world.
2: The work is invisibilized and the workers are invisibilized.
3: What are they trying to hide?
0: We'll speak to Amba Kak of the AI Institute and Antonio Casilli, the author of Waiting for Robots, and Julian Posada, author of Platform Extractivism. All that and more coming up. Welcome to Democracy Now!, democracynow.org, the War and Peace Report. I'm Nermeen Sheikh. More than 350 people are dead and over 1,300 remain missing after a massive wall of water, mud and debris crashed through a Himalayan river valley on the border of Nepal and Tibet. It's the region's worst disaster since a devastating earthquake over a decade ago. The mudslide swept through the Lende Khola River Valley just after 8:30 a.m. on Wednesday, washing away homes and burying entire villages. Water levels along the river at one point rose by as much as 27 feet over half an hour. This is Sabina Tamang, whose husband remains missing.
4: In our last conversation at 7:30, he said he was sending 2 kilos of walnuts and 2 kilos of chocolates for the children. He also sent some instant noodles for them, and he said he would be coming soon, but he didn't. All I want is for my husband to come back to me safely in one piece. I don't want anything else.
0: Hundreds of foreign tourists are among the missing. The mudslide washed away at least 19 bridges, complicating rescue efforts. The disaster was triggered by a 2,000-foot-long chunk of ice that broke away from a glacier high in the Himalayas. Climate scientists warn the region is warming much faster than the global average, leading to the rapid retreat of glaciers. Nepal has lost nearly a third of its total ice volume over the last 3 decades. The Pentagon said it carried out strikes against alleged drug boats in the Caribbean Sea on Tuesday, killing 4 people. The latest attack brings the number of those killed, according to the Pentagon's own figures, to 227 across 68 strikes that began almost a year ago. Once again, the Pentagon provided no evidence the boat was carrying drugs. Amnesty International has condemned the strikes as extrajudicial killings, a form of murder, saying they amount to crimes under international law. The chief of Iran's nuclear program says inspectors with the International Atomic Energy Agency will not be allowed to visit nuclear sites in Iran that were bombed by the U.S. and Israel. On Wednesday, Mohammad Islami, the head of the Atomic Energy Organization of Iran, criticized the IAEA for failing to condemn the strikes and said the U.N. agency was being used by Iran's enemies as an intelligence-gathering tool.
5: The IAEA is pressing to visit the damaged sites under pressure from the United States and Israel. The reason for that pressure is that they want to see what their military operation has done to those sites.
0: On Wednesday, President Trump told Al Jazeera he has no time schedule for when he expects to return to the negotiating table with Iran, adding, quote, "I'm not in a hurry." Ukraine resumed drone attacks on Russia on Wednesday, just hours after CIA Director John Ratcliffe departed Moscow following an unannounced meeting with Russian intelligence officials. Following Ratcliffe's visit, a wave of Ukrainian strikes killed 12 people inside Russia and in the Russian-occupied Donbas region of Ukraine. Meanwhile, Russia's military targeted 9 Ukrainian cities overnight, with officials in Ukraine reporting hundreds of ballistic missiles and drone attacks. The barrage damaged residential blocks, a school, and a medical facility in Kyiv, and killed a 78-year-old woman in Zaporizhia. The attacks came as Russia's foreign ministry has warned it could target British military assets after the UK supplied Ukraine with long-range missile technology.
6: We have repeatedly warned that the response to Ukrainian strikes using British weapons on Russian territory could target any British military facilities and equipment, whether in Ukraine or beyond. Those responsible for war crimes, including those committed against our country's civilian population, will be punished in accordance with their actions.
0: Meta has reached a landmark settlement with attorneys general from 47 states, the District of Columbia, and U.S. territories over claims it intentionally designed its social media platforms to addict children. Under the settlement, Meta must pay more than $17 billion in penalties over a decade. It also agreed to block overnight access to its sites while setting a 2-hour limit for anyone under 18, and will silence most notifications during school hours. This is Victoria Hinks reacting to the settlement. Her daughter, Alexandra Hinks, died by suicide at age 16.
7: I think as long as they enforce it properly, and I'm glad that the judge asked, how are you going to actually do this? Because sometimes it's just a lot of talk, and they need to actually have independent people come in. I think it's great. I think this is 3 times now, with trial in L.A., they were found liable. In New Mexico, they were given a huge fine. And then now this, they've settled.
0: We'll have more on Meta's landmark $17 billion settlement agreement later in the broadcast. Connecticut Senator Chris Murphy is calling on the Trump administration to halt immigration raids in the city of Danbury, following reports that ICE has been arresting parents at

0: and that two of its legal observers were shoved by officers, with one hospitalized with injuries from pepper spray. Meanwhile, 5-year-old Liam Tadeo and his father, Victor Martinez Nieto, who were detained by ICE in Austin, Texas earlier this month, were deported to Mexico on Tuesday. According to the family's lawyer, Liam's father had begged officers to let his son go as they were arrested on their way to soccer practice. His father had wanted his son released to his mother, but that option wasn't provided to him. A judge has blocked Minnesota's bid to extradite Cristian Castro, an ICE agent accused of firing his gun and wounding a Venezuelan man, Julio Cesar Sosa Celi, in the leg. Castro remains in custody in Texas. Under Texas law, Castro could be released from jail today. Texas Governor Greg Abbott has said he will not abide by Minnesota's extradition request. This comes as Alex Preti's family calls for accountability from the Trump administration 7 months after he was fatally shot by Customs and Border Patrol agents in Minneapolis. Preti's parents said they found out their son had been shot while watching the coverage of the shooting on the news. His mother said she recognized her son's jacket and sunglasses from the footage. Two CBP agents have been charged for use of force, but they have not been charged for the killing. Alex Preti's parents spoke to ABC's Good Morning America.
1: My shock is that he was murdered, and no one has given us the complete truth, or anyone has been held accountable. And it's been 7 months.
2: There was more effort in vilifying him than pursuing justice, investigating this.
0: A federal appeals court has declined to dismiss charges against Democratic Congressmember La Monica McIver, who visited the notorious ICE facility Delaney Hall as part of routine congressional oversight. She was charged with interfering with an arrest in May 2025 outside Delaney Hall. She's the only congressmember indicted by Trump's Justice Department. Earlier this year, Democracy Now! Spoke to Congressmember McIver about the charges.
3: The process is the punishment. This is what they're doing. They're doing this with your taxpayer dollars, prosecuting a member of Congress for doing their job. It doesn't cost them anything because they're using taxpayer dollars to do so. But I think what it does is it inserts fear and other leaders to step up and hold the administration accountable. It's intimidation. It's bullying. And they're just using me as a tool and a prop to do so.
0: And the Trump administration has imposed sanctions on the UK-based direct action group Palestine Action and two other organizations, designating them as a specially designated global terrorists. Palestine Action's members have broken into factories that produce arms for Israel's military where they sabotaged equipment. The US sanctions follow a UK appeals court ruling last June that found the British government acted lawfully when it banned Palestine Action under the Terrorism Act. Palestine Action co-founder Huda Amori responded in a statement saying, quote, "The fact that Trump is now taking inspiration from Britain's repression of the movement for Palestinian freedom exposes just how dangerous this ban is and should be a wake-up call to anyone who cares about free speech and civil liberties," she said. And those are some of the headlines. This is Democracy Now!, democracynow.org, The War and Peace Report. I'm Nermeen Sheikh. We begin today looking at the landmark Meta settlement. On Wednesday, the parent company of Facebook and Instagram agreed to pay up to $17 billion to settle a lawsuit brought by 29 states, led by California, that accused the company of designing its platforms to be addictive to children and harmful to their mental and physical health. The social media giant will initially pay about $12 billion and an additional $5 billion if Snap, TikTok, and YouTube reach similar agreements. Meta also agreed to a number of restrictions for users under the age of 18, including limiting their access to Meta to 2 hours a day and silencing notifications during school hours. Meta will also block their access to its platforms from midnight to 6 a.m. This is Victoria Hinks, mother of Alexandra Hinks, who died by suicide at the age of 16, reacting to the settlement.
4: I think as long as they enforce it properly, and I'm glad that the judge asked, how are you going to actually do this? Because sometimes it's just a lot of talk, and they need to actually have independent people come in. I think it's great. I think this is three times now, with trial in L.A.

0: they were found liable. In New Mexico, they were given a huge fine. And then now this, they've settled.
1: A key witness in the landmark trial warned Meta's safety changes fall short of protecting young users. Whistleblower and ex-Facebook employee Arturo Bejar said, quote, the limitations that are in the agreement are the equivalent of saying, well, you can smoke as many cigarettes as you can in 2 hours a day. It doesn't make the cigarettes any safer. The Meta case is being called a bellwether federal trial, potentially marking an inflection point for an industry that has largely escaped regulatory efforts. The Meta settlement also raises larger questions about the role of government in regulating powerful technology companies, especially in the age of rapidly expanding artificial intelligence, or AI. Well, for more, we're joined now by Amba Kak, co-executive director of AI Now Institute and former senior advisor on AI at the Federal Trade Commission. Amba, welcome to Democracy Now! If you could just begin by responding to the settlement, its significance.
2: It's significant and it's welcome, particularly for an industry that isn't very used to being held to account for its impacts on the public. And $17 billion, roughly, across 10 years, it's a big number. It's certainly a big number compared to the fact that the Trump DOJ was able to muster up a paltry $400 million from TikTok just about a week ago in a similar child privacy case, right? But I think, you know, we've reached that point, and the mother's testimony speaks to this, which is fines, no matter the volume, particularly for companies for whom even $17 billion is, you know, a couple of days of what they're spending over 10 years on AI infrastructure, right? So for them, it's a drop in the ocean. But maybe more importantly, if we look at what these, you know, Meta is agreeing to in this settlement, it's design changes, it's design fixes. But we're not really getting at the root cause of why do we have infinite scroll, or why are these platforms being architected in ways that are designed to addict teenagers. And the answer is the business model. It's the business model of surveillance advertising, where it is optimization of engagement and attention at any cost. And I think if we don't get at those root cause fixes, we're going to be stuck, you know, playing whack-a-mole once the harms have already metastasized.
1: Well, just to go back to, you know, it is $17 billion, but in fact, it's at the moment $12 billion, and the remaining five is contingent on what Meta, YouTube, and TikTok do. What do you think the chances are that they would also agree?
2: Look, I mean, firstly, this is $17 billion. It's over 10 years. But to your point on whether industry will follow suit, I think at this point, the evidence of the harm involved in this case of mental health impacts are unavoidable for the industry. We've reached the point where this is the least they can do to prevent harms that have metastasized and have already caused, you know, suicide. So I think this doesn't seem like a place that they're going to negotiate. I think for these firms, they're always looking to the next frontier. And where can they eke out the maximum sort of space? Their recklessness in this case, I think they've already sort of been clamped down on.
1: And could you explain what is Section 230 of the Communications Decency Act, and how has it been used in these cases?
2: Right. So, you know, if firms have a great deal of immunity for user-generated content, but what's happened is that they often use this as a shield to say we're just a neutral platform. But I think what these cases really bring out that there are these mechanisms of optimization of our attention, and, you know, these design features that are very much transforming these platforms from much more than just a kind of neutral vessel for content, but certainly shaping our attention flows in ways that they get to architect. And, you know, whether that's to buy things or for the kind of political opinions we shape, they're playing a much more fulsome role in shaping information flows. And so they use, I think that is why, you know, Section 230 and the like have come back on into focus, because people really are questioning the basis of these immunities in the first place.
1: So you talked about the root cause. I mean, it is true, this problem or this fact of the infinite scroll. What are the ways in which those are being, the fact of this root cause of infinite scroll, among other things, how are those being addressed? And is there the role of government here? Who can regulate or in any sense alter what is now practically universal across social media.
2: Precisely. I think what this case tells us is that we cannot be relying on fines or certainly even on litigation after harms have already transpired. What we need are rules of the road, and we need rules that go to the root cause of the business model. Now, like I said, in the case of social media, that's the surveillance advertising business model. How do we actually, you know, shut that engine down so that we're not stuck dealing with the symptoms of that engine? And I think these are the lessons we need to be taking to AI right now, not in 5 years, not in 10 years. This is the moment to set the rules of the road and really protect and put public safety and public health first.
1: So just tell us, you know, you've been advising governments, including the U.S. government, on artificial intelligence. What are you telling them, and what kind of responses are you receiving?
2: So honestly, Nermeen, it has been quite incredible to see how the landscape, even in my engagements with governments and regulators all over the world, it's been a complete 180. I think even a year ago, the orientation was very much, you know, if you bring up regulation, you're anti-innovation, you're a Luddite, you're seen as anti-AI. And, you know, politicians were sort of figuring their way around that, and the landmines around being labeled as anti-progress or anti-innovation. But cut to today, I think in prominent part because of data center activism across the country, but also a general feeling among the public that AI seems very anti-people. It seems like it might be coming for our jobs. It might be coming for our kids' health. I think the fact that public opinion has sort of made itself heard and is very concerned about these technologies and their impacts has also meant that I think the public, once again, has the listening ear of the political class. And the question now is, you know, what do we do with it?
1: So let's talk about those data centers and more broadly the infrastructure that's required for artificial intelligence. You co-authored a piece in the Wall Street Journal in November in which you talked about the cost of the infrastructure and what even these massive tech companies, Google, Microsoft, Amazon, etc., that have powered AI, the amount that they would have to generate far exceeding what they actually have.
2: Right. So the industry, the AI industry at this point has chosen to go all in on an extraordinarily capital intensive trajectory, right? Bigger is better into infinity. And the question really is sort of who is going to foot the bill? And what we argue and have been arguing is that actually the government in this case, and particularly the White House, the Trump White House, has taken an orientation that goes beyond just sort of reassuring industry that they will not come for them with regulation. It's a step further. They're acting not just as customer, but really as underwriter for this trajectory. They're doing this through public procurement contracts of, you know, large numbers. They're doing this through the commitment of federal lands for data centers, laying out public lands for the use of AI data centers. They're actually doing the bidding of AI companies abroad to get contracts for these companies in different parts of the world. So I think there's a way in which, and maybe most importantly, right, every time there are jitters about is there a bubble, is there not a bubble, is any of this going to pan out, you have the president himself standing alongside, you know, Sam Altman and Larry Ellison, just sort of reassuring everyone, but really reassuring the market that this administration is going to stand behind these companies no matter what.
1: So I'd like to just turn to someone who's warning about the potential dangers of artificial intelligence and its trajectory. Last night, during an interview with CNN's Anderson Cooper, Microsoft co-founder Bill Gates warned about the many societal risks of unregulated artificial intelligence development. This is what he said.
3: Well, over the last year, these AIs have gotten dramatically more powerful, even faster than I expected. And they're now capable of causing cyber attack risk, bioterrorism risk, psychosocial risk. And I have to say, I'm kind of shocked that the exact criteria that we review these models with and the actions we take to minimize the harms are really completely missing. And the broad dialogue we get all of society talking about the trade-offs here, that's just not taking place. And so, you know, we've got to minimize these harms through careful review and criteria, and we have to accelerate the good stuff, or else you know, we could have a complete backlash that AI would suffer from.
1: So, Amba, if you could respond to Bill Gates and what he said. I mean, he was initially an AI enthusiast, and the importance of someone of his in his position making the statement.
2: Look, I'm glad that Bill Gates is coming around to the fact that maybe AI is not such a great thing for the public. But I think there's some amount of fatigue, you know, and I don't think I'm speaking personally, even among the public, with sort of looking to tech messiahs as potentially having the answers or being the experts on questions of whether technology is and or how to shape technology so that it is eventually socially beneficial for the public. And I think that question of who is going to sit as experts in this question of AI harms and what to do about them, I think is a really important political question in this moment, because you asked me about what it's like speaking to governments in this moment. I think the one thing that they do grapple with is a sense of insecurity and confusion about perhaps not knowing enough. And perhaps, and this is manufactured because you have an army of lobbyists that are continually reinforcing that they will sit expert in solving problems that they've created. So this is no shade on Bill Gates, but I think the era of looking to tech CEOs or tech luminaries to give us answers for what are fundamentally social and political questions, I think is gone.
1: Okay, so before we conclude, Amba, I just want to ask you, earlier this year, India became the first developing country to host the AI Impact Summit. Yes. You were there. If you could talk about the significance of India's India hosting this, and then how India is kind of positioning itself as a third alternative, not China, not the US, but India.
2: Look, I think the India question is in some ways much broader than just India. I think it's the question of if we sitting here in the United States are worried about corporate consolidation in these few big tech firms and our digital infrastructures being controlled by the tech overlords, then that has reached the point of being an existential crisis for the rest of the world that has seen over the last 5 years what that looks like when you have core digital infrastructure controlled by companies that are eventually beholden to erratic, demands from the White House. And that is absolutely a crisis. Now, what to do about it? I think where the India summit was interesting is that instead of submitting to the notion that we're all in this race against China and there's just, you know, we all have to be all in on this one race or else, I think there was an effort by India and many other countries, I think, to try to eke out the space to say, are there other ways? Are there other ways to build these technologies that not only have the kind of harmful environmental and other impacts that the scale paradigm does, but potentially can also eke out some space for, you know, alternative innovation ecosystems and strengthen local economies? So I think the headline was look to your own population and see what they need rather than being sort of pulled by the terms of this geopolitical great power race, which frankly is unwinnable on material terms anyway for most of the world.
1: Thank you so much, Amba Kak, co-executive director of the AI Now Institute and former senior advisor on AI at the Federal Trade Commission. She's advising governments and government bodies on regulating AI. Coming up, the hidden global data workforce. We'll speak to Professor Antonio Casilli, author of Waiting for Robots. Stay with us.

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0: Endless Alternate by Dominique Gérard Bernard. This is Democracy Now!, democracynow.org, the War and Peace Report. I'm Nermeen Sheikh. One of the most discussed aspects of how artificial intelligence will transform society is how it will impact jobs and labor. On Wednesday, Bill Gates published a nearly 6,000-word essay in which he warned that society is not ready for the transformation and upheaval AI will cause. In the essay, Gates calls AI's impact on the labor force one of the three primary risks of the technology, saying many jobs will disappear forever and that, quote, AI will either be the greatest equalizer ever invented or the worst source of injustice. But what gets much less discussion is how artificial intelligence has already transformed work globally. Our next guest is sociologist Antonio Casilli, author of Waiting for Robots, The Hired Hands of Automation. He writes, quote, human workers make automation possible. Recognizing the value of their contributions to these digital infrastructures is the first step towards worker reparation and rebalancing the current power dynamics. He's also co-writer of the film In the Belly of AI. This is the film's trailer.
1: AI can be a transformational tool in our fight against climate change.
2: We are really optimistic about the potential for AI to help scientists cure, prevent, and manage all diseases in this century.
3: Some robots will eat some jobs, and some robots will kill humans. But when you look at the trend as a whole, I think it's going to be incredibly positive.
4: Work inevitably.
5: All kinds of artificial intelligence needs humans behind them, an army of workers.
6: There is a report from the World Bank in which they actually argue that there are around 150 million data workers and 430 million data workers around the world.
5: The work is invisibilized and the workers are invisibilized.
6: What are they trying to hide?
7: Can you take a break, please?
8: Yes, of course.
9: A cloud is not a cloud, it is concrete, right? So it's cement. The carbon footprint, carbon emission of the data center is huge because most of the electricity that they use come from fossil fuels.
10: There's one AI company which says that it usually removes people from poverty. In your opinion, is that true?
11: No. It's manipulation.
12: It's just a punchline they use to attract people who are qualified.
5: What does this AI development, how does it really help our society and the development process? Is it something that we really need?
0: That was the trailer for the film In the Belly of AI, directed by Henri Poulain and co-written by our next guest. Antonio Casilli joins us from Paris. He's professor at the Institut Polytechnique de Paris and author of Waiting for Robots. Professor Casilli, welcome to Democracy Now! Thank you for joining us. If you could begin by talking about these data workers, workers around the world whom you've met who are automating AI.
13: Yes, data workers are today's factory workers insofar as AI has become like a driving force for so many industries, and they are necessary to produce what we use every day, you know, chatbots and models. Now, we are not talking about tech workers, engineers, product managers, designers, these highly paid and highly recognized professionals. We are talking about persons who are hidden, and I insist on the fact that they are not invisible. They are purposely hidden by the companies that produce AI because they are the secret ingredient of AI itself. They train it, and this is a verb that we are not now more familiar with because we know that, ChatGPT has been trained for a number of years by persons who were literally feeding them data and enriching this data, but they are also these data workers, those who verify that, for instance, the results of the same ChatGPT are in line with what we are looking for as users. And sometimes they are even those who, operate maintenance, perform maintenance live, meaning that sometimes they replace the machine itself, and so they, to an extent, impersonate AI. So they do all these things, and they are really poorly paid. We have been following and working with them for a number of years, for 6 years now already, and we have been conducting surveys and interviews and observations in more than 30 countries and interviewing more than 4,000 of these workers in places like, I don't know, Venezuela or Kenya or Madagascar and so on. And they are really everywhere. They are also in the US and Europe, also in high income countries. But of course, given the very low wages that they have as a compensation, this kind of jobs, which are not jobs, these are more tasks that they perform in a more or less formal way, they are more interesting to people who are living in low income countries.
0: And if you could explain, Professor Kazili, I mean, one of the things that's so shocking, because indeed these workers are hidden, if not invisible, as you say, just the sheer number of workers there are. I mean, the World Bank report found that there were anywhere between 130 and over 400 million workers, gig workers. I'm not sure how many of those gig workers are data workers. But if you could explain also, I mean, the very curious, because you've been to Madagascar, you've been to Kenya and various other places, including Finland and Bulgaria, the way in which these workers are compensated, in some cases, as you've said, in Madagascar, they're not paid in money, but in sacks of rice or sugar.
13: Sure. Yes, this is something that which is appalling, which is unfortunately very common. First of all, let's focus on the estimates that the World Bank has been producing for a number of years, because they started, conducting this kind of service and trying to estimate the number of people who perform online gig work. We're not talking about gig workers like, I don't know, Uber drivers or delivery persons, you know, delivery workers. We are talking about people who perform online tasks. So they are, you know, facing a computer and they perform small tasks like, I don't know, they have to describe an image, or they have to transcribe a sentence. And all these is fragmented in small bits of information that we call data, and they are put in databases, and then the models, AI models, use this information to learn. And this is why we talk about machine learning. So this is necessary, but because it is necessary, it has to be, this kind of work process has to be spread all over literally hundreds of millions of persons. And now the World Bank in 2015 already estimated this type of workers in the tens of millions. And now in 2023, they updated their estimate to hundreds. Now it's they are very vague as to how many exactly. So this is why they talk about something halfway between 100 and something, 100 odds million, and 400, which would represent something between 4% and 12% of the global workforce. Now, personally, I am a bit suspicious of these estimates, but one thing that I can say, given the fact that with our other colleagues, we've been trying ourselves to estimate these workers all around the world in several countries, we have noticed that over the years, these estimates have been going up and up. So we're talking about probably 160 million persons in 2021, and now the estimates is bigger. And this is also something that we observe, because we are literally traveling the world trying to, you know, give voice to this hidden workforce. And we notice that more and more persons are, available to speak with us, and also organizing to protect their rights. And you're right, we've been to places like Madagascar and Kenya, and in some cases we encounter people who are paid a few cents. This is the case of Venezuela, where at the moment even the fact of earning a few dollars, especially because it was in dollars or in cryptocurrency, but not in bolivares, which is the local currency, which was depreciating from one day to the other. So this was interesting, meaning this was an appealing type of job, let's say. And in other countries, like, for instance, Madagascar, where we spent, a few months over several fieldworks, we basically encountered at least one instance of a company that provided the opportunity for workers to connect to a platform, to work and to perform tasks on platform, and they were paid in sugar, rice, beans, and other foodstuffs. So when we say that they are paid peanuts, well, that's a metaphor, clearly, but in this case, it was not a metaphor. It was something which was clear, visible, to the extent that they also had some kind of a meter at the very entry of this company to explain to the workers how much they would earn in terms of food for each type of, each level of performance, let's say.
0: Well, Professor Ghazili, let's listen to the data workers precisely in their own voice. Many data workers are tasked with reviewing highly disturbing content almost exclusively. This is former Kenyan data worker Faustine Makira in Kenya in a clip from the documentary In the Belly of AI. A warning to our listeners and viewers, it contains discussions of sexual abuse.
4: Well, at first I didn't see it as something that was hard, but as time went by, I realized that I used to have nightmares, especially when I've watched a lot of murder cases or rape cases, especially if it involves minors, children. When I've watched a lot of corpses during the day, I would have difficulty sleeping. I developed anxiety. I could not go out. I could not be where people were many in a crowd. I also felt like I was not being myself because I was this an outgoing person. But most of the time, because I was scared to go out, I would just be alone. And it kind of led me to depression, and that is why I decided to quit. Today, there are still traces of the PTSD or the things that I'm going through. That is why I'm still going for therapies. About my anxiety, most of the time you will find me indoors. So, yeah, I would say there's still the trace. Can you take a break, please? My co-workers, they did suffer the same symptoms. It just depended, like, with you. I have a colleague who is now a friend. He's battling with insomnia. I have a friend who is also battling with anxiety. So it just depends on how you as a person was affected, because you are affected differently. But yes, we have I have very many colleagues and friends who are also battling with PTSD in different ways.
14: Why didn't you use the actual name of the clients and the companies you worked for?
4: Because they made us sign an undisclosure form, which ties me to not say some things. Immediately I say them and they go out there, I will be jailed for more than 10 years. Yeah.
0: So that's a clip from In the Belly of AI, directed by Henri Poulain. Professor Ghazili, if you could just explain, you know, it's not entirely clear, what do these data workers do with this bad content? You've called it something like machine unlearning. And then we want to get also to the way in which these organizers against these workers against impossible conditions are, in fact, trying to organize against their working conditions.
13: Sure. Well, I call this machine unlearning because sometimes these workers have the terrible task that consists in flagging information that they do not want the models, the AI, to reproduce. Like they don't want AI to create disturbing images or illegal content. They don't want AI to perform actions that are considered, again, illegal or antisocial. So they are somehow responsible, tasked for with the difficult task of performing this kind of teaching, which is a negative teaching. And when we say moderation, content moderation in particular, the first thing we think about is social media, and we think that this is not connected to AI. Well, to the extent that AI exists on social media too, and Meta has its own AI and so on, TikTok has its own AI, you know, it is true that moderators can work both for social media and for AI, but it's not only censorship. They are teaching the machine not to see some things, to remove them from the database. And this is something that is that goes beyond the simple flagging of problematic content, because we have met people who perform this kind of machine unlearning also outside social media. I don't know, somebody who has to train an AI that is used in surgery has to go through so many gruesome and bloody images that can be traumatizing and can create the same type of PTSD of post-traumatic stress disorder. Somebody who has to train, I don't know, a self-driving car, they have to go through, for instance, car accidents that can be extremely morbid and extremely problematic to watch itself. And they can develop this kind of traumatic mental health issues. So it is something that is connected to the very process of teaching the machine to do something or not to do something. And this is also something that, you know, has a toll on these persons. In this case, and again, I want to thank Faustine that I have met again in Kenya a few months ago, I mean, for her testimony. But she is someone who paid an important, a severe personal price. Some other people were even less fortunate because some other people died because of this, committed suicide or died in mysterious ways that are somehow connected to their activity. And this is something that we are documenting in many countries, in Kenya in particular. And so we are also trying to work with the families to, you know, face this kind of serious problems.
0: So, Professor Kazili, could you explain why are workers made to sign non-disclosure agreements? And in some instances, as documented in the film, they aren't even able to speak to one another about the content that they're reviewing. Why is that?
13: Mm-hmm. Well, there are many reasons. The first one would be that they should not, according to the tech companies, talk about the kind of model that they are training, because this could constitute an issue in terms of intellectual property. For instance, if this company is developing a new model which is not on the market, they don't want the competition to know that. The second reason would be, yes, to actually invisibilize, as we say in a rather pompous way in academia, meaning to hide these workers. So in order to hide them, the first thing is to, you know, shut their mouth, literally, and so that they, even if they are asked, they deny that they are actually working to produce AI performing this kind of data work. And one final reason is that, again, according to the designers of these AI models, if workers speak among themselves and they start discussing the kind of tasks they perform, this could introduce specific biases, meaning that they could, for instance, coordinate. This is the technical reason. But there is also a very, reason that is connected to breaking the solidarity between workers. If workers are segmented, fragmented, they are separated from each other and they do not speak to each other, they do not understand, although they do not reach the awareness of the fact that they actually are doing the same kind of work. They are one class of workers, and this class consciousness does not develop.
0: Professor Kazili, we'll have to leave it there. Thank you for joining us, professor at the Institut Polytechnique de Paris and author of Waiting for Robots, The Hired Hands of Automation. He also co-wrote the documentary In the Belly of AI, directed by Henri Poulain. Coming up, Julian Posada, author of the forthcoming book Platform Extractivism, Data Work and the People Powering Artificial Intelligence. Stay with us.

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0: High Fly by the late legendary pianist and composer Randy Weston. We continue our discussion of the hidden data workforce powering artificial intelligence with Julian Posada, author of the forthcoming book, Platform Extractivism, Data Work and the People Powering Artificial Intelligence, which is a deep look at data work and data workers in Venezuela. Julian Posada is Assistant Professor of American Studies at Yale University and co-director of its Computing, Culture and Society Certificate Program. Julian, welcome to Democracy Now! If you could... We just heard from Professor Antonio Casilli about data workers. You focused principally on Venezuela. If you could tell us what you found among data workers there.
1: Yes, so when I started this project, I actually wanted to focus on Latin America, where I grew up. And the first thing that I found when I started this research is that most of the workers at the time when I started around 2020 were located specifically in Venezuela. So part of the project in the book is about why Venezuela contains so many of the workers that were powering, I call the book Powering Artificial Intelligence at the time. I found three reasons for that. The first reason is, of course, the economic conditions of the countries. Since 2014, the economy of Venezuela has been in a crisis, hyperinflation, high unemployment rates, and adding to that, you have then the COVID pandemic starting, increasing unemployment rates with the lockdowns. So it was really, really a dire situation in the country around 7-6 years ago. The second reason, however, why Venezuela became so prominent in data work is the infrastructure of the country, which was developed by the government. So, for example, people have access to computers that were created in Venezuela, built in Venezuelan factories during the Hugo Chavez years that then were retained by families. And those same computers were the ones used for data work during the pandemic. And then the third reason, which is also an interesting one, is the composition of families in Venezuela. What I found is that from the qualitative interviews, not a single worker was alone. Workers really depending on their families, and during the pandemic when a lot of people lost their employment, it was just one breadwinner in the house, the data worker, and the entire household was supporting that work through many activities, feeding the worker, doing house chores and so on, but the family really revolted around data work, and then the neighbors as well. If you lost access to electricity, if you lost access to something, your neighbors would be there to provide support. So this is why I think Venezuela became such a prominent case for data work in Latin America and in the world during the pandemic. Again, the economic crisis, the infrastructure, and the composition of families.
0: And could you tell us what were the salaries like for these workers? What were the working conditions like? And who were they working for?
1: So salaries were either very low. Some platforms, a platform remote tasks would pay workers per hour, and it would be 50 cents of a dollar per hour. Other platforms, the majority of them, would pay per task, so it would be a form of piecework. Workers would earn around $2 to $5 per week because of the hyperinflation then. Those few dollars were important for their income, right? And the interesting part is that some workers, and this is tied to the question about the number of workers and their location, some workers would use VPNs to mask their IP addresses, pretend they're in countries like here in the United States, and then get paid more for the same amount of work, pretending not to be in Venezuela. So it's really difficult to, one, estimate who they are, where they are, but also their pay rate really varies across tasks and platforms.
0: And how do they have any idea for what major tech company they're working? Is, like, does OpenAI or Anthropic, how do they employ these workers effectively through, how does it work?
1: So a company would usually approach outsourcing company. Let's say, for example, you have your AI startup. You approach one of the outsourcing companies, for example, Scale AI, which is a company behind remote tasks. Then with that company, you would then create a project and then outsource it to one of their platforms, in this case, remote tasks, and they would have programs, in this case, for Venezuelan workers. Then from the perspective of the worker, you would just see the tasks. In most cases, you don't know who they're working for, what tasks you're doing for, or what the AI that you're doing is in reality. I asked some workers if they had any guesses. For example, one worker was telling me, I think I work for a task related to the military complex because I have to tag roofs and bridges in some desertic place somewhere, but I have no idea where this is, and I have no idea what the company or what the AI I'm training is actually for. So there was really complete invisibility in that regard. The workers would not know who their employers were and what even the AI they were helping develop is.
0: And if you could talk a little bit also about how the workers are monitored and how their work is quantified.
1: Yeah, so like in any case of gig work, the algorithm here is the manager. And there's some cases in which workers, like in the case of Kenyan workers or workers in Madagascar, for example, where they're working for companies inside, they go to an office, like a call center, they're working from a computer, they have their boss around, and they go to a single location. That's what we in the academia call the business processing outsourcing centers, BPOs. My work in Venezuela was primarily focused on platforms. So the best way to think about it is think of the Uber of data annotation. So you will log into your computer to a platform on your browser, and then you would access the tasks and then do the tasks. And in this case, the algorithms will be the ones, the managerial algorithms, the ones actually controlling the workflow. You would have a timer. They would know how long you've been in each task. They would know, try to guess the accuracy of your tasks. They would present the same task twice or three times. So if you're doing different things, the algorithm will think you're spamming, so I'm going to ban you from this task now. So it really was an algorithm put in place to control the workforce and ensure that they were doing the job that the clients wanted them to do.
0: And what was the thing? Were you able to speak to a lot of these workers?
1: Yes, I did.
0: And what was the most frequently reported thing that they told you?
1: Well, one interesting thing is that it really depending on the tasks they were doing, they really varied in terms of payment because of the investment. So, for example, there was this task called Beast Mode in which workers would have to label images in households. Let's say an image of a living room, you have to label the couch as a couch, mirror as a mirror, and so on. And workers would then be paid bonus for this task that were really important for the companies and the firms. In this task, they were very repetitive, most of the cases. And at the time, so this is pre-LLMs, right? So at the time, there was a lot of investments on computer vision, investments, for example, to develop facial recognition algorithms or object identification algorithms. So this is why Venezuela, in which the workers, many of them didn't have knowledge of the English language, were able to tag these objects and train then these image recognition algorithms. Then post-2023, when the investments started focus on large language models, this is when ChatGPT came out, then a lot of that work was moved from Venezuela to places with, I would say, a colonial legacy with English-speaking countries, so the Philippines or India, in which many of these workers were required to speak English or knowingly.
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1: Educate yourself. 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
2: The warrant must have the correct name of the person or property, the right address, and the search must be done during the time written on the warrant.
3: 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You can refuse to let in an officer who only has an arrest warrant.
1: If you entered the country more than 2 years ago, carry paperwork that proves it or have photos of them. 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
2: If you have an unexpired employment authorization card, make sure you have a copy of it in your wallet.
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2: Per the ACLU, if the police or ICE are at your home, stay calm and keep the door closed.
3: Ask if they're immigration agents and what they're there for. Ask the agent or officer to show you a badge or identification through the window or peephole.
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2: 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Don't sign anything without speaking with a lawyer first.
3: Do not open your door unless ICE shows you a judicial search or arrest warrant naming a person in your address and or areas to be searched at your address.
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0: 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I am broadcasting from the WLXU studios here at MediaLex on North Limestone. It is August the 27th, 2026 years old. And yes, we are live, and I love you guys so much because if I didn't, I wouldn't be here. I got to my car to come to the studio, and I have a dead battery. And I had to Uber to the station just to get here, folks. And I got here just in the nick of time, walked into the studio at 3:58, rolled right in to the studio and sat down, and now here we are. And I didn't want to miss today, folks, because today is a day that a lot of news has been happening, but one major story has been dominating the headlines, and we have to start the show off with the loss of an American icon. We found out the news just on Tuesday, and it was the loss of American icon Dolly Parton. She died at the age of 80 years old, and Dolly Parton, I think universally, is one of the most beloved celebrities of all time. She is the queen of country music. She had a career that spanned over 60 years, and she became a music legend. And not only a music legend, but an actress, a songwriter, a businesswoman. And she was also a philanthropist, too. Dolly Parton sold more than 100 million records, and she's won over 11 Grammy Awards. And Dolly's story is fascinating. She had very humbling beginnings. She was born just one day shy of my birthday on January the 19th in 1946. She grew up in a one-room cabin in Tennessee, and she never forgot where she come from. Her father worked construction, and her music became a very big part of her life. She started performing on local radio and television by the age of 13 years old. And she just moved out to Nashville like so many people do with a dream of signing with a country artist. And she ended up getting connected with this gentleman named Porter Wagner. And he liked her so much, he invited her to be a co-host on his television show in the 60s. And she ended up becoming so famous and so likable from that TV show. She ended up having a solo career of her own. And my, oh my, what a solo career it was. Think about the hits that Dolly Parton has. You've got hits like Jolene, maybe one of her most famous songs of all time. Jolene, this became one of her signature songs, Jolene, and it reached number one on the country charts. This is a song about a woman begging another woman not to take her man. A controversial song for the time. And some people even say it's still a controversial song because women should never beg for men. But Dolly did her own thing at all times. Of course, she wrote this song. Dolly has written over 1,000 songs in her life, she claims. She says she actually wrote this song within 5 minutes. This is one of the most recognizable country songs ever recorded. He talks about you in his sleep, and there's nothing I can do to keep. Of course, not only did she have Jolene, she also had this famous hit, I Will Always Love You. This was originally written and recorded by Dolly Parton in the 1970s. Now, Whitney Houston ended up making this song famous. And people ask Dolly all the time, do you ever get jealous of how famous Whitney Houston made the song? Because when you made it, it really wasn't that famous. And Dolly, of course, being Dolly, responded with a brilliant response and said, no, she's never for one second got mad at Whitney for making her $6 million off of this song. Because Dolly got the royalties. Every time Whitney made money from the song, so did Dolly. She wrote this song as a farewell to Porter Wagoner. And then when Whitney Houston got a hold of it in 1992, she turned it into a worldwide phenomenon. But this song is an especially good example of Dolly's songwriting ability, extending beyond just being a great singer. Now, one of my favorite Dolly songs is Coat of Many Colors. This was inspired by Dolly Parton's childhood.
1: Back through the years, I go wandering once again. Back to the seasons of my
0: youth. She wrote this song about her mother making her a coat from scraps because the family couldn't afford one. It shows how Dolly repeatedly turned her difficult childhood into music.
1: There were rags of many colors, but every piece was small, and I didn't have a coat, and it was away down in the fall. Mama sewed the rags together.
0: It's such a beautiful song.
1: Every piece we loved, and she made my coat.
0: If you're thinking, what is your favorite Dolly Parton song, and you had to name one, this would probably be my favorite because it is very relatable. Not that I had a coat of many colors like Dolly, but just growing up in Appalachia, nobody understands it unless you've grown up in Appalachia. So I can feel the music and lyrics behind this song.
1: Happiness, and I just couldn't wait to wear it, and Mama blessed it with a kiss.
0: Now, Dolly also got into acting. She became a movie star, and she didn't just remain limited to country music. She starred along Jane Fonda and Lily Tomlin in the hit movie 9 to 5, and she also wrote this song for the movie. This is also one of her most famous songs. It became a number one hit in the country. And really, Dolly is the one to coin 9 to 5 being what it is today. Now, Dolly not only starred in 9 to 5, she also showed her dramatic side of acting when she starred in Steel Magnolias. She starred in another major film called The Best Little Whorehouse in Texas. I mean, Dolly had her own image, too. She had that huge blonde hair, makeup, and glamorous outfit. She became instantly recognizable when you seen her. She often joked about her appearance, too. She said, jokingly, "It cost a lot of money to look this cheap." But don't let the big fake hair and the makeup for you. Dolly was brilliant. She was a very savvy businesswoman. She started Dollywood in 1986. She wanted to start a business to help out her hometown. So she started an amusement park, and the park became a major attraction for amusement parks, and it also celebrated Appalachia culture. A lot of the times, Appalachia culture is not celebrated in a good light. But you can't say the same thing about Dollywood. That's what I love about Dollywood. They take Appalachia and they make you want to be from there. Dollywood's very important to Dolly's story because despite becoming a worldwide celebrity, Dolly never abandoned where she came from. She was one of the biggest philanthropists out there. She loved donating money to her hometown. When COVID-19 happened and Vanderbilt was wanting to do some research, Vanderbilt, located in Tennessee, her home state, she donated $1 million to Vandy for the COVID-19 research. When Tennessee was hit with all of those tornadoes, she donated $10 million to Tennessee just for relief. She's also distributed more than 300 million books around the world. She started this invisible library program where she donated books for counties in small, impoverished areas that don't really have access to a lot of reading. But she donated it across the nation, man. And Dolly is just amazing. Her charitable work just speaks volumes of the type of person that she is. She was a married woman. She married Carl Dean in 1966. They remained married for nearly 60 years. and he unfortunately passed away in 2025. They never did have any kids.

0: classics. Multiple generations and multiple artists are going to be able to appreciate Dolly's legacy for years to come. The archives of things that she has created in the entertainment industry can be used forever. She wrote Jolene and I Will Always Love You on the same day. Isn't that incredible? I was reading these fun facts about her. It says here that Elvis wanted to record I Will Always Love You, but his manager wanted half of Dolly's publishing rights, and she refused. So she turned down Elvis Presley. It says here that she is in the Rock and Roll Hall of Fame. I knew that she dabbled in rock and roll. It says her first name is actually Dolly Rebecca Parton. She was born in 1946. It says here she has written 1,000 songs. That's what she has claimed. And she also has a butterfly connection. She said that butterflies are especially meaningful to her because her mother taught her about butterflies when she was very young. So she's always had a special connection with butterflies. What an amazing human being Dolly Parton is. When you think about Dolly Parton and you think about her music and you think about her movies and you think about her philanthropy, what do you think the most of? Because it's got to be one thing. It might not be music for everybody. Her music might not have been everybody's cup of tea, but if you've been to Dollywood, I guarantee you had a good time. If you've watched one of her movies, I guarantee you at least liked it. If you didn't like any of the art that she put out there in the world, at least look at what she's done to help other people. She was very kind. She was very giving. She was very loving. Dolly was just a great person, a great human being. And it was very sad. She died at 80 years old. She spoke about her health just a few days ago. She talked about how the doctor had clipped her wings and told her that she was not going to be able to perform anymore. And that is never good for an artist. You take away their livelihood, doesn't last much longer for them. But I didn't see Dolly leaving us so soon. 80 just seems so young, especially when you get close to that age. 80 years old, when I was 15 years old, yeah, that seemed old. Being 38 years old, it doesn't seem so far away, and it doesn't seem so old. And you wonder, why can't people like Dolly make it to the max age of life, which is typically, or really not more than 100. But she didn't. And folks, that should just tell us that we are not promised a day in life. No matter how good you are, no matter how good of a person you are, death can still come to anybody. But God bless Dolly Parton, and thank God for all of the contributions that she has contributed to society. Folks, we have a great show ahead of you today. You are listening to Off the Cuff with Adam Banks. Stick with us. We'll be right back.
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0: back, everybody, to Off the Cuff. Adam Banks here with you. Dolly had banger after banger. I'm sure everybody has been listening to Dolly Parton songs over the last couple of days. This was just one of many of her great songs, Lucky Lady, Lucky Lady. Folks, fall is in the air. You can feel it. When you step outside, you feel that little tingle. You feel that little cool breeze. It's coming. Before you know it, it will be completely dark by 5:30. Pitch black dark. But there are some positives when it comes to the fall and it comes to this time of year. This is personally my favorite time of year. You got football. You've got perfect weather. And not only that, but you've got great television. Folks, the fall lineup always happens in September. We are pretty much on the brink of the fall lineup happening. As a matter of fact, the fall lineup happens in just a week. That's when all of the new television shows come out. All of the streaming usually drops their best streaming shows around this time of year. This season is that time. And I started thinking about television around this time, and I am a big television fan. Television is how I pass a lot of my time. And I've talked about television on this show before, and we've talked about sitcoms, we've talked about TV shows, and we usually always talk about it around this time of year because this is television season. So in honor of the new fall schedule coming out, I want to do another television segment. And I started thinking, what could I do it over? So have you ever been watching a TV show and you suddenly realize that a character you never expected to lose on the show was gone for good? Some of the most shocking moments in TV happen when a show takes the risk of killing off one of its main characters. So I started thinking about the shocking moments when main characters were killed off of their own TV shows. Now, I want you to think about it. A main character being killed off of a television show. What a dramatic way to kill off a character to begin with, but to kill off the main character? I mean, the main character is the bread and butter of a TV show. And a lot of actors think when they are the main character of a show, they are non-touchable. They think they are bulletproof. They can't be fired. There have been people fired as the main character of a television show with the show being named after them. I think of the show Valerie back in the 80s. There was a TV show about a woman named Valerie. The actress in real life couldn't get along behind the scenes with the production, and they fired her. And they completely just changed the name of the show, but they continued the show without her. I think about Roseanne. They continued the show without Roseanne. They killed off these main characters. So what I have done is I have compiled a list. I went through TV sitcom, TV show history, not just sitcoms, just TV shows in general. And I want to talk about the shocking moments when main characters were killed off of their own TV shows. Now, some TV shows don't have a choice to kill off a main character because sometimes the actor may die in real life. And that is going to be what's up first. And I'm talking about John Ritter. When John Ritter passed away in real life, he was filming a sitcom that he was the main character of. It was called Eight Simple Rules. And he was the main character. He played a dad in the television show. He had three kids, a wife. While he was filming the show, he had a heart attack in real life and dropped dead of a heart attack. So they wrote it into the show that his character on the show also had a heart attack and died in real life. And they actually aired it on television. Here is the clip of Eight Simple Rules when John Ritter's character, Paul Hennessy, has a heart attack. He goes out to get some milk at the grocery store. They never show him leaving, and his wife and kids are expecting him back, but he never returns when his wife ends up getting a phone call that he has passed away. A very dark moment in sitcom history, but a very sad, shocking moment too when John Ritter really passed away. But this is when they wrote it into the show.
1: Take a listen. You'll be late for school. I made waffles.
2: I thought you made waffles.
1: Well, if I told you it was cereal, you'd still be upstairs goofing off. Your dad'll be home with the milk in a minute. I'll get it. Come on, girls, let's go. Hello? Yeah, this is Mrs. Hennessy.
3: God, you are so jealous.
4: Oh, please. I debuted at number 2 on the hot list.
2: Yeah, but she didn't have to do the things you did to get on it.
3: Rory!
5: Ah, Mom.
1: Gosh.
2: Mom?
1: My keys. Where are my keys?
3: Mom!
1: Oh, my God.
3: Mom? Mom?
0: And there you go, folks. They wrote it into the show just like that. They had him go out to get milk from the grocery store, and he never returned. And that was a good example of how death happens in real life. They're there 1 minute. They're even there to go out and do a chore, and they never come home. And they wrote it into the show. Ultimately, the show didn't last much longer after that. The show was John Ritter. They tried to make it last, but they just couldn't. Okay, next up on the list is from the show The Conners. Originally, the show was entitled Roseanne, but Roseanne in real life was fired, so they killed off her character in real life. Roseanne was the main character of the sitcom Roseanne, and they killed her off, renamed the show to The Conners. And this is the scene when they find out how Roseanne died. They think that she just died from complications of surgery, but they find out that she actually died from overdosing on opioid pills. Now, I think this was a slap in the face to Roseanne. They hated Roseanne, those executives at ABC did. And to have Roseanne die by a drug overdose was very cheap on their part. And I think they did it on purpose to stick it to Roseanne. But take a listen to how they killed Roseanne in The Conners.
6: Dan, can I talk to you for a minute? I just got a call from a friend in the coroner's office. The autopsy found that it wasn't a heart attack. Roseanne OD'd on opioids.
7: Not possible. We knew she had a problem. She was only on pain pills for 2 days after surgery. Then it was just ibuprofen. It's got to be wrong.
6: Well, I wish it was, but they think that she must have taken the pills right before bed, and with her health issues, it was enough to stop her breathing.
1: Wait, what? Mom overdosed?
7: It doesn't make any sense. I got her knees fixed. I flushed all her pills.
1: Oh, my God. I found these pills in Mom's closet.
0: Ain't that wild?
7: These aren't even prescribed to her.
0: And that's how they wrote off Roseanne on The Conners. They killed her off from a drug overdose. So nobody is bulletproof. Nobody is bulletproof. Now, next up on the list is from the show The OC. There was 4 main characters. There was 4 main people to the cast. 2 girls, 1 boy. But arguably, the most popular of the cast was this girl, Marissa Cooper. Real life, her name was Misha Barton. The actress decided she was done doing the show, and she wanted to leave. Well, the producers decided to kill off her character in a tragic car accident. I was shocked when I watched this, because I used to watch this show. The whole world was shocked, because how are you going to kill off the character that everybody watches the show for? Guess how long the show lasted after they killed her off? 1 season. And it didn't even make it the whole full season. They canceled it after 16 episodes after this death of Marissa Cooper from this tragic car accident. Take a listen.
8: Okay, pull over.
9: Where?
8: Stop! What the hell are you doing?
10: I get him to pull the car over so we can finally finish this.
8: Get away, okay?
10: Pull her over!
8: Stop it!

0: And she's laying there, and of course, she dies. And nobody could believe it. I mean, seriously, how do you kill off the character that everybody loves? Okay, another sitcom or another television show where they killed off the main character was in Grey's Anatomy. Now, that show is kind of like a weekly, nightly soap opera. And that show, just like soap operas, doesn't just have one main character. Now, it's arguably that people could say Meredith Grey is the main character, and I guess she is. But they also have several main characters on the show. The main male character on the show was Dr. Shepherd, played by Patrick Dempsey. And he decided that he was done after 11 seasons of doing Grey's Anatomy. So the producers decided to kill off his character in the show. So they had him get into a car accident, and he ended up dying in the hospital because the doctors taking care of him wasn't properly trained. And this is very scary because he is a doctor and he knew everything that was going on as he was laying there in the hospital bed, but he couldn't speak. But he knew everything that the doctor should be doing, but they wasn't doing it and he couldn't communicate it to him. So he was sitting here watching himself die, knowing that it could have been prevented. So here is a clip of him thinking to himself what the doctor should be doing, but he can't communicate it to him because he can't speak. And as he's trying to communicate this to him, he's literally dying. Take a listen.
1: It's okay. We've got you. It is all going to be okay.
2: This isn't right. You should have taken me to get a head CT.
3: Maybe we should get the scan.
2: Yes, listen to her.
4: Too risky. He can bottom out in the scanner. We need to open him up, find the source of the bleeding.
2: No, you don't. You have the time.
4: We have to work fast, people.
2: I'm stable. Guys, I'm stable. Take me to get the head CT.
4: Let's set up for an X-lap.
5: It's coming through.
2: I'm going to die because these people aren't properly trained.
0: And he did die. He died because they wasn't properly trained. Okay, next up on the list is from the show This Is Us, when they killed off the dad in the show. He was the main character, and he was the dad, and they killed him off. And this is the part of the show when the wife tells the best friend of the man who died that he is dead. He died from a heart attack after surviving a house fire. Take a listen.
6: Jack died. He had a heart attack at the hospital. A widowmaker's heart attack is what they call it. From the smoke. And he died.
0: Can you believe that? They're just killing off a main character. So, but here's the thing about that show. They were able to keep him included in the show through certain background clips and things like that. Okay, here is another one, Two and a Half Men, when they killed off Charlie Sheen's character in the show. And he was Charlie Harper in Two and a Half Men, but Charlie Sheen in real life got fired from Two and a Half Men, so the producers decided to kill him off. And it being a sitcom, they didn't go the dark, dramatic route. They went the comedic route, and they opened the new season of Two and a Half Men without Charlie Sheen at Charlie Sheen's funeral with his brother giving the eulogy, but of course they put a humorous spin on it.
7: Hello, I'm Charlie's brother Alan. I want to thank you all for coming. I know this is a very sad day for all of us.
8: Speak for yourself.
7: Okay, I understand that some of you have mixed feelings. But I think we can all agree that Charlie lived life to its fullest and gave it everything he had.
8: Gave me herpes.
9: Chlamydia.
8: Vaginal warts.
7: Okay, I'd like to take a moment to talk about my brother and his incredible love for life.
10: He also loved being spanked.
11: While wearing my panties.
12: He used my panties to make tea.
7: My point is that Charlie lived life on his own terms and never apologized for who he was.
5: Yeah, blah, blah, blah. Why can't we see the body?
9: Yeah, I didn't come all this way to spit on a closed coffin.
7: Okay, I understand how you feel, but unfortunately, due to the circumstances of his passing, the remains aren't exactly spittable.
12: I have a question.
7: Oh, okay. I wasn't planning on doing a Q&A.
0: So, Two and a Half Men definitely went the comedic route when they lost their main character, and the show actually went on quite a bit longer without Charlie Sheen. It went like 5 seasons. They replaced him with Ashton Kutcher. Now, I'm not saying that the show was better with Ashton Kutcher, but the show was definitely still successful without the presence of Charlie Sheen being there. All right, folks, there are so many more on the list to get to. There is John Dutton from Yellowstone. There is Hank Schrader from Breaking Bad. But there is not enough time to go through all of these clips of the main characters dying. But in honor of television now getting ready to get good again, I felt it was appropriate to do another television segment. So hopefully none of your main characters die when watching your TV shows this season. All right, folks, stick with us. We'll be right back.
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Off the Cuff. Adam Banks here with you. We are celebrating the life and legacy of Dolly Parton, who tragically passed away on August the 25th at the age of 80 years old. This is another hit from Dolly, Baby, I'm Burning. If you didn't think we was going to play Dolly music today, I don't know what you were thinking. It's all going to be Dolly. Song of the week, everything. Now, we all are different ages, so that means we all belong to a certain millennial group. I belong in the group of millennials. You may be a baby boomer. Some of you listening may be Gen X. Some of you may be Generation X. And there may even be a few alphas out there listening with their parents. But everybody is a part of a generation. And these younger generations are our future. If you worry about the educational system of what these new generational kids are learning, you have a right to be, because these kids will one day grow up and be your lawyers, will be your doctors, will be your teachers, will be your professionals. They will be the ones to take care of you. When I am in my 80s, the kids today will be my doctors, will be my healthcare providers, will be the professionals in the world. And it's concerning. And I think a lot of people, and I think it's natural reaction, every generation thinks their generation's better. They always think the next generation is doomed. We'll probably be okay. It is a little concerning, but we'll probably, I hope, we'll be okay. But that doesn't stop evolution. There are things that people, baby boomers, used 50 years ago that they don't use today. And there are things that we use today that won't be used 20 years from now. And I came across this article that talked about businesses that will not be here in 20 years because of the decline that is happening right now in the current industry. Right now, these current industries are struggling, and this article is predicting in 20 years won't even be in existence. Companies that you think will never go out of business, the powerhouse companies, products that you think people will always need, sometimes there's always an end to that product. Think about cameras. We don't actually need cameras anymore. Kodak, a $1 billion company, out of business because of cell phones. So here are businesses that this article is predicting won't even be here in 20 years because younger people simply don't use them. People under 20, they say, definitely don't use them. And by the time they're adults, it just won't be in existence. Cable TV descriptions, or cable TV subscriptions, was number one on the list. Okay? Not just movie theaters. We know that movie theaters are declining. We're talking about cable TV subscriptions. Everybody is streaming. I bet you that an 8-year-old don't know what cable TV is, which is crazy because every 8-year-old in the 90s knew what cable TV was. That was our life. A kid today don't know what cable is. They know what Netflix is, Hulu is, Amazon. So cable TV won't be a thing. Wait and see. Travel agents, please, do you think that we even need such a thing anymore as travel agents with the use of Google and technology and AI? No, and kids today ain't going to even want to socialize with a travel agent when they get older. It's going to be a job that is not in existence. Bowling alleys, they're declining one by one. They're going away slowly. Kids don't like to socialize like they used to and interact in settings like bowling alleys and movie theaters. So bowling alleys are going to be a thing of the past. Print media of any kind is also on the list. Think about how much we used to love magazines. I mean, the New York Times, the New Yorker, Time Magazine, just your own personal interest magazines. I never see kids with comic books or magazines or newspapers or anything paper, really. It screens all of the time. Screen, screen, screen. So I know that in 20 years, nothing of print will be available.
They just won't have it. Country clubs. I mean, I think the country clubs was more of a baby boomer thing. I think once the boomers all check out, I think that will be a thing of the past. I don't think people that are in their 30s and 40s are really doing the whole country club thing. Dance clubs and bars. People aren't really going out and doing that anymore. Older people, it seems like alcoholism really was prevalent with baby boomers, millennials, but not so much with the younger generations. I mean, it seems like that people are being more health conscious, and I could even include millennials in there as well. People would rather spend their time at the gym than 20 to 30 hours a week at a bar. The days of just sitting at a bar like they used to in Cheers, that's over too. The local bar scene where you just everybody knows your name, yeah, those are not going to be in existence. Department stores in general will not be in existence thanks to online shopping. Think about the decline of shopping malls. Macy's, JCPenney's, Sears, they're all on a decline. Black Friday shopping has pretty much converted to all online. There's no such thing as the Black Friday rush anymore. And I hate to say it, but this is on the list too, and I have to agree with it. Casinos. They're predicting casinos, physical casinos, to not be around. Now, that would be a sad day as an adult to not be able to physically go to a casino. Now, I doubt that it will get to a level of where there will not be an existence, but it could. You never know. The things you think will never disappear sometimes does. And the reason I say is because Gen Z just likes to gamble online now. They can do everything online, including gambling. Sports gambling, there's no need for a sports book. Do it online. There's no need to go to a roulette table. Do it online. No need. And then, of course, family restaurants. A lot of, and I'm talking about the locally owned family restaurants. The restaurants called like Martha's or Bertha's or Rita's, those are going away too. Because younger people are moving away and a lot of businesses aren't being passed down like they used to be. So the article did make a lot of sense, and it's a little sad because that is a lot of places and a lot of businesses, a lot of industries that we enjoy today that they're predicting won't be around in 20 years. All right, this seems like a great place to take Off the Cuff's Song of the Week break. And of course, folks, you know I'm going to play a Dolly song. So how about a little Two Doors Down by Dolly Parton. Enjoy the song. We'll be back.

0: A tragedy hit Lexington on this day in history. Today is August the 27th. And on this day 20 years ago, back in 2026, is when Calm Air Flight 5191 crashes on takeoff from Bluegrass Airport in Lexington, Kentucky, bound for Hatfield-Jackson International Airport in Atlanta, Georgia, killing 49 of the 50 on board. We did a whole segment about that tragic plane crash in Lexington. You can check that out in our archives. The episode is called Black Box, and we played the horrific black box from that plane. A very tragic day in Lexington. You've been seeing news coverage about it all day locally here in town. So many people lost their lives. There is a beautiful memorial built in those passengers' honor, and we do remember them here in Lexington today. But there are other things, folks, that have happened on this day in history, August the 27th. For instance, on this day back in 1955 is when Guinness Book World of Records is first published. I love that book. They publish it every year. Sometimes people are in the book for years and years because nobody can beat their record. And sometimes people are added to it as records are broke. On this day in history, 2004 is when Craig Kilborn's final appearance as the host of The Late Late Show on CBS after 1,190 episodes. I wasn't a big Craig Kilborn fan for The Late Late Show. As a matter of fact, I wasn't a fan of anybody who ever hosted The Late Late Show, a show that I did not watch. It was more of a late night at 12:30. On this day, August 27th, 2008, is when U.S. Senator Barack Obama becomes the first African-American to be nominated by a major political party for President of the United States by the Democratic Party. On this day in 2012, the song Thrift Shop is released by Macklemore and become a number one hit for the artist. And also on this day in history, 2004, is when Jason Kelce and his brother Travis Kelce signed a deal for their New Heights podcast with Amazon for more than $100 million. That's the kind of deal I'm trying to strike up for Off the Cuff. Amazon, I'm interested. If you want exclusive rights to Off the Cuff for $100 million, you've got it. Same for you, Spotify. If it is your birthday, you share a birthday with American serial killer Ed Gein. You also share a birthday with former President Lyndon B. Johnson, Breaking Bad star Aaron Paul, and Grey's Anatomy star Shandra Wilson. Happy birthday to those guys, and also happy birthday to you if it's your birthday as well. All right, folks, we still have one more segment to go. Stick with us. We'll be right back.
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0: Per the ACLU, if the police or ICE are at your home, stay calm and keep the door closed. 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

Friday to Off the Cuff. Adam Banks here with you. Last segment of the hour. Today's national holiday is Just Because Day, which arrives every August the 27th, inviting everyone to embrace the spontaneity and perform random acts of kindness without needing a reason. And what better day than today to do that? To also honor Dolly Parton, too, who was a person of just kindness, who treated everybody with respect and everybody with kindness. This is Just Because Day. Be nice just because. Do something kind just because. Why do we love Just Because Day? Because it breaks up the norm. Sometimes we fall into a rut of just monotony. But when you throw something spontaneous in your day, it really is fun and it shakes things up a little bit. Just because. And it encourages you to be exciting and not boring. Sometimes people may think you're a boring person. Well, do something today that's not boring just because. And it's just a reminder also to take care of ourselves just because, folks. So that is Just Because Day for you. Just Because Day is today's national holiday. Folks, I really appreciated you tuning in on another episode of Off the Cuff with Adam Banks. Had to make it into the studio today to give my girl Dolly Parton the tribute that she deserves. Can't believe she's gone. But thank God she's left so much for us to enjoy, thanks to her lasting legacy. Ladies and gentlemen, if you liked what you heard today, you'll probably like all of our previous episodes. 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You can follow the show on social media at Off the Cuff with Adam Banks. You can follow me, the show host, on social media at The Adam Banks. We release new episodes every Thursday from 4 to 5, which means we will be back same time, same place. Ladies and gentlemen, I am the King of Radio, Adam Banks, and this is Off the Cuff. 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

Yes, yes, yes. Anytime that we hear Stevie Wonder's ass in the 5 o'clock hour on WLXU 93.9 FM, MediaLex Radio, that must mean it's time for the highs and lows, according to Zell. How y'all doing out there in Radio Land? Man, y'all done slipped around here and let all of August get out of here. Okay. You didn't let all of August get out of here. Some of y'all ain't been outside. Some of y'all ain't, you know, you ain't got no part of the summer. The summer is quickly bleeding, okay? Come next week, we in September. Fall, which is one of my favorite seasons as well, begins next month. Let me tell you, time is starting to creep back. It's like 8:30 the other night. It started getting dark. I was like, 8:30? Okay. The other day, you know, your people going to sit outside all day, right? I'm going to sit outside. Now, as long as it's warm weather, I'm going to sit outside. But, hey, I had to go get a sweatshirt. Now, this is August. Unseasonably, by the way, unseasonably, I thought it was cool for August night. It just doesn't, you know, it's August in Kentucky. It's the hottest month. I had to get a sweatshirt. Telling you, and it's rained so much here in the Midwest. So I'm just telling you, if you have not gotten outside, I think it's going to be a bad winter. It's about to be, you know, cuffing season, as they say, coupling season. Anyway, some of y'all figure that out. In Greenwood, you'll figure that out later. Get you a good sweatshirt, okay? Because we're going to talk about some stuff today. I don't think you need to just be out here just, you know, cuffing, you know, because it's cuffing season. Let me tell you, thank you, producer extraordinaire. If you guys aren't doing anything on this Sunday, Growth Point Church,

know it's not good. But we're going to really break it down and how being, you know, the bare minimum actually is hurting you overall. Okay. And some of you all are suffering in relationships because either you or them, it's one or the other, is only contributing the bare minimum. So that's what we're going to talk about today. So tell you people, that's what Zale's talking about today. I think this is a good one. I just got to start, you know, my monologue, something I never thought I'd be starting with, we got to talk about this. Something happened this week, right? And that's really taken America, you know, by storm. Okay. And it's really kind of, it's been a shock to, guess really just our psyche. And I often talk about when death happens, if it's someone that we all know or someone that's beloved, we feel very hurt, right? But also, like, you begin to also look at your own mortality. And as us that are listening to this show, because I'm sure I got some younger listeners. I know I do, because people say, oh, listen to your show, blah, blah, blah. But, you know, for real, this is, you know, 30s, you know, 40s, 50s. This, you know, that's that crowd. But I appreciate everyone. Let me just say that. But, you know, for that crowd, that demographic that we target, when we begin to lose people, it really begins, you know, it really begins to hurt. And you begin to think about not only, you know, that person, but then you can think about yourself. And so we lost an icon this week, and one that many of us that listen to the show just grew. I don't even know where I started liking Dolly Parton. Okay. I have no idea. I just want to be clear. Okay. I have no idea. But all I know growing up, it was Dolly Parton or Dolly. And growing up in Eastern Kentucky, so let me just say this, for someone who's been living in Greenwood, Dolly Parton passed away this week, okay? But growing up in Eastern Kentucky, and I think I've shared this with this audience before, it was the day, you know, the age of radio. I mean, so it was radio, or you had records, you know, and then we got into CDs, so it was that era. And so I was not out buying Dolly Parton records, okay? I want to be clear, in CDs. I didn't. However, growing up in Eastern Kentucky, because the radio was so eclectic, it didn't just play pop. You know, it played some R&B, you know, got to finally adding some hip hop, but it also played country. And so it was just one station for all of Harlan County. Okay, that was it. So they had to fit it in. And so my grandparents loved music, okay? They loved music. They particularly loved blues and gospel. But there was this other niche that my grandparents loved. They loved country. And they loved Hank Williams. They loved Charlie Pride, if you all don't know, he's black. And they loved Dolly Parton. And growing up watching Hee Haw, so some of us, right? She would be on Hee Haw. Growing up watching the Dukes of Hazzard and just different things, Dolly Parton was sprinkled in, and I'm talking about black lives, but particularly in our lives. And then I don't really know, you know, 9 to 5, Best Little Whorehouse, you know, in Texas, those types of movies, you know, you saw her. And then, of course, for me, being in Eastern Kentucky, which was about an hour and a half away from Sevierville, and which is Dollywood, she became even bigger to life. Like, we went to Dollywood for our, I know this is horrible to say, not that it's bad, but I'm just saying, like, we didn't have a lot of money in Harlan. So we went to Dollywood for our senior trip. And so, so she passed away. And what's happened this week has been, it's been phenomenal. Just how one person could stretch over genres, could stretch over different types of music, could stretch over race, could stretch over gender. And everyone, the same thing is said, is just what a genuine, sincere, sweet, compassionate, loving, caring person that she was. And we would be remiss if we didn't talk about the music side. And of course, we all loved Dolly. We knew her. But I think Dolly got a new, just like a new, you know, lease on life when Kevin Costner asked Whitney Houston to record her song from The Bodyguard, I Will Always Love You. And Dolly does a great job. Actually, Linda Ronstadt actually did that song too. So it's been done before, okay? But when, you know, it's Whitney, okay? When Whitney does something, she

0: does it. And Whitney, you know, that's the most famous song that she's ever made. And actually, it's one of the most famous songs, Whitney's versions, ever. Okay, that's how big it was. And it made, you know, put Dolly back there. But also, recently, you know, Dolly Parton had really started, you know, just, you know, being eclectic and being around with different people. She did songs like Pitbull. And, of course, you guys know I'm going to talk about this. I'm going to play it when we come back. She was on Cowboy Carter, okay? And technically she won a Grammy for Cowboy Carter because Cowboy Carter won multiple Grammys. But that's a whole other conversation we could talk about and how the Grammys are doing things now. And it was amazing to me. Somebody just texted me and said, you always got to get back to Beyonce. It has nothing to do with Beyonce, honestly, okay? I mean, it does and it doesn't. But my point is that, and you're being funny about that, that Beyonce was able to introduce people to country in a different way, introduce people that may not have ever been into country music by, you know, Shaboozy and just all the different people, black people in country, right? But also people that maybe had never even heard of country artists. And so Jolene, which Beyonce did, and then just Dolly being all over, like all over tracks during this historic album. And so I just thought that, you know, she was a national treasure. The president had flags lowered at half staff, which just does not happen for, you know, regular people or even celebrities. And then just all the tributes that have been pouring in. They broke into the news. I mean, broke into the, you know, like television and, you know, like news and saying she passed. So it's been something. And my point about it is it's not been a lot of figures in our lifetime, right, that I can think that have had such a positive impact. You know, think about Ali. Definitely. And I think about Dolly. And one thing I'll say about Dolly is that she has this library. And if you have not signed up for it, y'all know I love the library on this show. It's called Imagination Library. And Dolly's dad couldn't read or write. So one of the things that she did through her foundation was she started giving out books to, I don't know what the age is. Somebody tell me what the age is. It might be 3. It might be 0 to 3 or something like that, or 0 to 5. But basically, little kids get books, and they're good books that you could read with your parents or your significant others, whoever's taking care of you, and then hopefully kids will be able to learn to read it. And my favorite one is Yama Yama something. I don't know the name, but I've read it a million times to Pharaoh. But my point is that that's something that she did out of her foundation that, you know, music is impactful, but learning to read and the impact that that imagination library has had or will have on children and, you know, for life is something that's not only is it brilliant, it is significant. And so this will be something that we'll be talking about from generations to come, because sometimes kids think about it. If you're not from a very well-to-do family, you may not have access to books. And I was looking at an article, an interview that she did, and she was talking about that and how she grew up poor from Appalachia. And she was talking about that, right, and how she was wanting just to help bridge that gap. And it's so much more about her philanthropy given to HBCUs and colleges and bands across the country. It goes. So yeah, it's been a shock, but it's also, you know, a life well lived, but also then finding out the back channel about so much that she's done. And so it just kind of paralyzed the nation this week, and people have been talking about it. And let me say the last thing I'm going to say about that, it's over. I'm going to get to some memes. Y'all, people can't even die here. They can't even die before the memes start. And nothing bad. There haven't been any bad memes. There's a lot of funny memes. I just want to know what you do. If you are a creator of memes, please just send me a message, because I just want to know what you do. Like, how do you come up with it? You know, how are you ready, right, to just send a meme out as soon as something happens? And some of them have been just phenomenal. But Yeah, I really want, I would love to interview you. I want you to hear, I would love to interview because there's some creativity there. There's a lot of creativity with people who do crazy, crazy memes. Okay, I got to go. Bare minimum. Tell your people that's what we're going to talk about on this show today. Some of y'all just doing the bare.
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6: Hey, Miss Honeybee, it's Dolly B. You know that hussy with the good hair you sang about? Reminded me of someone I knew back when, except she has flaming locks of auburn hair, bless her heart. Just a hair of a different color, but it hurts just the same.

0: that right there is Jolene by Beyonce. But what you heard before was called Dolly P on the Cowboy Carter album. Man, I can't talk today. Right here at the highs and lows. According to Zelle, on MediaLex Radio, WLXU 93.9 FM. So today we're talking about, right, the bare minimum. The bare minimum. And some of you all have been in relationships before. You're in a current relationship or situationship, or you see relationships where the effort, okay, is just the barest, okay? It is the minimum. And let me tell you what the bare minimum means, okay? It means in a relationship, it's the lowest possible effort, the lowest possible effort required to keep the partnership or relationship from ending. And think about that. So some of us have dated, like I said, married, you know, whatever. You got a cousin, you see, and they're doing the minimum. They're doing just enough to where y'all aren't breaking up. And I thought about that a little bit when I got the when I got the information about doing the research and the articles today, and I was really taken aback. And what I realized though is, oftentimes that's a lot of our relationships. And why do we settle for the bare minimum? Some of us have been, we always tell ourselves what we're not going to do. Right? What I ain't going to do. Y'all the most ain't going to do people I've seen in my life. And then we end up in these relationships. We end up in these situationships. And then we're like, man, I said I would never do that. Or we see our family or our friends going through it. Right? Now, I get it. I'm never going to be the one to go and tell somebody about they stuff. Okay? If they ask, I'll share. If you're one of my dots, I think I'm obligated. I want to be clear. I think I'm obligated as a dot to say something. I'm not going to keep saying I'm going to give it one time, because sometimes people want the bare minimum. They want what that's just what they take. And we have to be very mindful that sometimes the reason we accept it or people take it, you know, is because sometimes we're paralyzed. We're paralyzed by fear. We're paralyzed by having to start over. People are paralyzed because, you know, maybe just now, you know, moving with the bare minimum that, hey, you've become conditioned, or someone has become conditioned to that's acceptable behavior. And I want to be clear, it's not. Actually, if you're in a relationship, if someone is given the bare minimum, that's actually, and we're going to talk about this article here in a minute from Essence, that's looked at kind of like abuse. And some of us, think about this. There's this new term that people are using now. Everybody's saying it, and it really bothers me. You know, I'm matching energy. No, you're not. Some of y'all, you try. No, you're not. And in some of these bare minimum relationships, are you really matching energy? If you are truly matching energy, hear me. Some stuff wouldn't get done. Kids wouldn't get picked up. Kids wouldn't get dropped off. Bills wouldn't get paid. You'd never go anywhere. And some of us pick up the slack for the lack thereof. When someone's given bare minimum, maybe they're not disrespectful in the sense that, you know, they're being abusive. Maybe they're not talking crazy, but, you know, maybe they're not, scheduling date time. Maybe they're not scheduling time to hang out. Maybe, you know, you've got to plan every single thing. Maybe you got to pick up the kids every single day. You got to be the one going to all the events for the children. They just don't do it. And like I said, so sometimes what do? We swoop in, and then a lot of times we'll do it, and then sometimes we'll begin to make excuses. And this is why we can't make excuses for bare minimum behavior. People are grown. And if we don't have conversations, that activity or those activities will continue, and it could ruin the relationship. And I know many of us have seen relationships where bare minimum also means there's just no effort. No, you ever seen somebody like your girlfriend? I mean, you think about it. I mean, they never do anything. Now, I'm not talking about you ain't got to be able to go to Paris and you know, Saint-Tropez and all that. No, I mean, like, they don't go to Frankfurt. I mean, they don't do anything. You know, it's always an excuse. It's, well, you plan it. And so sometimes we see that some of us are in those relationships and we see the lack of effort. So the question is, like, why are you sticking with the person? And again, I can't tell you why you're sticking with them. You would know. They have no initiative. Your partner, you know, maybe they respond to a text, but they will never initiate the text. I got one for you. And this is me. Who's the good morning person in your friendship or in your relationship? Who is that? Are you the person? Are you the person that's got to say good morning? Good morning. Good morning. You know what I'll do to some people? I won't say good morning to see if someone says good morning. You know why? Bare minimum. So if I don't, think about this. If I don't say it, it doesn't get said. You know, no initiative. Come in the house, you're always cooking a meal. Oh, hell. I mean, are we just assuming that that is your life and your duty? Right? Oh, I got the kids, I got to feed them. Okay, why? I'm going to challenge your thinking. Why do you have to feed them? Why can't your partner feed them? Why can't your partner start? You work too. You know, clearly you're taking care of the kids. Bare minimum. Walk in, plates ready. What happens if you don't do it? See, some of us will begin to think about that. Man, it won't get done. Mm-hmm. Yeah. No initiative. So, and I'm not saying you get rid of your person. I'm not saying that. I'm talking about understanding how it affects your relationship and why, and we'll talk about that. You got to be able to engage and have a conversation, okay? Because if you don't, right, this is going to continue. You ever had a person that creates bare minimum, like, you know, they show up, right? You're like, okay, we're going to the family reunion. Well, and you didn't argue with them because I don't want to go with your family. I don't like them for real. And you're like, it's my family. Like, why are we arguing about going to an event? And they're, the whole time, it's bitter. It's anger. Right now, like I said, they're not disrespectful, but maybe they're just giving you hell all the time about doing anything that may come to you that you may want to do, or maybe your family or the family, right? But when it's on them, right, it's hunky-dory. Let's go. Bare minimum. No initiative, no effort when it comes to something that you may want to do. Those are signs that someone, and I don't want to say they're not truly invested, but we need to look at whether or not they're invested. What about bare minimum when it comes to just emotional absence? They're just not there. All right, y'all love each other. Okay, y'all said y'all's vows or y'all didn't played house for 17 years. Baby, I love you. They ever say they love you? Do they ever buy you flowers? Do they ever buy you a card? Do they ever send you a song? You know, I mean, who initiates the bedroom? And again, bare minimum. I need some of us to think about this sometime. And this goes both ways. This is not only on women or men. It goes both ways. Okay, there's an emotional absence sometimes. And if the person, you know, they could be physically around, right? They could that's the problem. They could just be right there watching TV all the time, but they don't talk to you. They don't, you know, you have no engaging conversations. You don't talk about finances. You don't talk about the kids. I mean, you don't talk about nothing. Y'all just like two ships in the night passing. Y'all say nothing, do nothing. You're just there. The other thing is, are they, and some of us, we're dealing with the bare minimum, are they just basically decent, right? Like, you know, like I said, they're not being abusive, you know, they're not being, you know, negative necessarily, but it's just, y'all are just cordial. Some of y'all are in relationships, you know, all it is y'all are just cordial. You know, y'all ain't gonna argue big. He ain't gonna want to argue. She don't want to fight. Ain't been no big major portrayals or nothing that like that in this relationship. But hell, it should be. Maybe to spice it up. You know, it's just basic. There's nothing great. you look at your relationship and someone asks you, oh, you know, y'all got a great family. Y'all look, you know, y'all look perfect. And you're like, eh, it's just blah. You know, every day it's blah. No one's bringing anything to the table. You know, it's about, or I've heard couples say, well, for us, it's about the kid. When we come back, we're going to talk about like having a relationship baseline, how you have to have a baseline in your relationship. And if you don't, if you go below it, again, not saying you get rid of your person. I'm not saying that because, trust me, it's tough out here. You don't want to go have to start over. But what is your value, right? And some of us have to think about what our value in life is and what is our value. And is this relationship that we're in, is it adding anything to us? Again, remember, I told you, the person's just there. Some of y'all just want a warm body. You're just happy to walk in or, you know, have on Facebook, Instagram, that little married icon or in a relationship icon. But it's nothing. So some of us, we're talking about what the baseline should be as you date, as you are in a marriage, as you're in some type of relationship. Because some of us, we got to hit the reset button. And we got to create a baseline and understand that we can't do the bare minimum. You got to do more. Okay, there's nothing wrong with doing just a little bit more.
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1: Per the ACLU, if police agents ask you about your immigration status, keep calm, don't run, argue, resist, or obstruct the officer, even if you believe your rights are being violated.
0: Keep your hands where the police can see them. Don't lie about your status or provide false documents. You have the right to remain silent and do not have to discuss your immigration or citizenship status with police, immigration agents, or other officials.
1: Anything you tell an officer can later be used against you in immigration court. 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

0: Hey, some songs, after certain people sing them, you only hear it that way. And love and respect to Dolly Parton, who wrote this. Okay, it's a whole background as to how the song came about. It was a breakup with her employer. It's like Gladys Knight. Remember I told you it was like a breakup, people? So they wrote about it. But once Whitney got this, oh my gosh. Yeah, my gosh. I Will Always Love You by Whitney on MediaLex Radio, WLXU 93.9 FM. It's the highs and lows according to Zelle. And we're talking about the bare minimum, okay? And some of y'all during the break are sending, you know, messages. I get it. Let me tell you something also about a relationship. Let me tell you something about a marriage. Any of y'all ever been to jail? Has anybody raised your hand? And it's okay. Okay, I'm not trying to put your business on Front Street. When you're in jail, when you're locked up, you can't go anywhere. You can't. You can't just walk outside. You can't just decide I'm going to go in there and fix me a ribeye steak. You can't. You can't do it. Like, you're restricted. In a relationship, in a marriage, you're not. I know we think we are. In our mind, we are. The restriction is you. If you don't want to be in something, you can leave it. If you don't want to be in that marriage, I get it. It might be, people might say whatever, the kids, blah, but no, you're not in jail. Nobody's forcing you to stay there. You are choosing that. And so if someone's not giving you necessarily what you need, stop thinking that you're in complete jail, that you have no restrictions and no freedom of movement. Because, baby, you don't have to stay. Okay? We put ourselves in relationships. We said I do. So those are things, that's freedom of choice. Okay? And we have a freedom of movement. And so if you don't want to stay, you ain't gotta stay. And stop. I really need us to I value relationships. Of course, a relationship show. I value marriage. I understand that, the sanctity of marriage and blah, blah, blah. But you know what? Sometimes, trust me, if you were locked up, you would understand what it's like where you couldn't move or you couldn't do something. And some of us have allowed ourselves to be in that, even with the bare minimum. Someone that's abusive or someone doesn't care or no respect. And so, yeah, but you have the freedom. And you have to decide if you're going to move, okay? You have to make that determination and that decision. And this isn't just me talking about this, okay? This isn't me. Go to Essence.com, and there's an article saying living your best love, like best life, living your best love life, and how to break free from bare minimum. And it's specifically talking about relationships that are just giving you just the bare minimum. We talked about you need to establish a baseline in a relationship. And again, you can hit the reset button. And I think that's fair because sometimes relationships get stale. Sometimes relationships, I mean, things happen. I mean, you're with somebody, the same person for, 5 years, 15 years, 25 years. Yeah, routine steps in, just becoming monotonous, the same thing. There are a couple things you can do. And a couple things that healthy relationships do or require for avoiding just getting to the bare minimum, okay? And this could be a true foundation of how you move forward, okay? And if you, like I said, if you're not in a relationship, you can use this. If you're in one, if you already don't have a baseline, this is how you establish it. And if you're at that bare minimum place and it's just you're in a rut, let's talk about this. One thing is you got to have clear, honest communication. I want to be clear. Honest communication. And sometimes the reason people give us, we talk about matching energy. Sometimes people give us bare minimum is because I can't be honest with you. I can't really tell you, what Shaquisha said at the bar, because now I got to go through 52 things about who Shaquisha is and why is she at the bar. And so what do I do? I just begin to freeze up. I begin not to even open up and talk to you because you're not going to understand. And then so that becomes an argument. And then what do we say? Sometimes, bare minimum, I just want to avoid the argument, so I don't even talk to you. Hear me. And that's what happens. Some of us will tell our partner, we'll look them in their face and sit them down and say, I want us to communicate better. I want you to be honest with me. And, this is a safe spot and we're just going to, we could just talk. And okay, I can tell, you know. And then in the middle of an argument, in the middle of something, you'll bring it back up. When we thought this was a safe space, you want to talk about how you get the bare minimum? Not letting someone have that freedom that we're talking about of communication, that safe space where you could just say, babe, let's talk about stuff and not, you know, be ready to use it against one another. Let's have an opportunity to be able just to express how we feel. If you can't do that with your partner, I would probably say it ain't a good relationship. I would say it's not a good relationship. If you got to call Betty every day and tell Betty everything, but you can't tell Derek anything, that ain't a good relationship. I'm just telling you. And it may work for y'all, but it's just, it's not the healthiest relationship, okay? Understanding mutual respect of each other's time. And this is big for me. Now, and let me say this to a lot of my people, a lot of guys, but a lot of my sisters too. When you're in a bare minimum relationship, it's really, but I'm a Capricorn too, so it's a little bit different. But it's a pet peeve for people to piss over all my time. If we say we're going to be somewhere at 2 o'clock and I'm there and it's time to go at 2 o'clock, but you don't arrive and it's really casual for you to get there at 2:15, 2:20, and it's just like, oh, I'm sorry. No. Again, if we're trying to establish a baseline, we're trying to get this relationship away from being bare minimum, we got to be respectful of people's time. We got to be considerate. That's all we really have sometimes is our time. You have to be respectful of people's feelings. You know, this whole thing, you know, maybe it was a rough day at work and you tell them, you need to get over it. You know, that's just what you got to do. Get over it. I get it. Sometimes we want to give people tough love. Nobody's tougher than Zale. But sometimes if you're in a relationship, you need a space where you can vent. Now, I ain't talking about the B word, right? Because sometimes that's what we want to do. And I ain't going to give you much of that. But I'm going to let you vent a little bit. But you need that with your partner. You need that opportunity just to be able to express your feelings, express what's going on, express, you know, whatever in life is kicking us down. And some of us don't do that. You got to be able to do that. And we also have to have boundaries. I told y'all, some of y'all are tracker queens and tracker kings. Some of y'all, you know, your girlfriend can't go on vacation without you, you know, calling her every 15 minutes. I have a friend who went on a vacation. She said it was the worst vacation she's ever been on because her boyfriend called every hour, 30 minutes, who you with, come on, y'all. Give people some space. Give people, you know, we got to have boundaries. Don't come in the bathroom when he's in the bathroom. Give him some space. He's okay. All right? It's okay. You know, he doesn't need to check in with you if he's going out to watch, you know, a Bengals game with his guys. He ain't got to give you the rundown of everybody that was there. If that's the case, then you probably got some self-esteem issues that we need to talk about. Give people some space and boundaries where they feel my partner, my significant other is giving us space. You know, if you're going to basket weaving class, say I'm going to basket weaving with Betty. I'll be back in a couple of hours. I'm going to brunch with the guys. This is where we're at, but I'll be back in a couple of hours. And give people that space. Don't go through nobody's phone looking at their text messages and yeah, come on, man. Boundaries. I'm talking about how, okay, like I said, y'all want to know why some of your relationships are just the bare minimum. I think I've touched some nerves. That's some of us, not me, some of y'all. This is what y'all do. Other piece of how you build a foundation, and I think this is very important, and this article in essence talks about this. You got to have an emotional safety net in a relationship. I should be able to express myself and understand that my partner is hearing me. Okay? It doesn't got to be a pity party, but I need that. It's called an emotional safety net. I feel like my partners, they're hearing me. They're hearing my hurt. They're hearing my concern. They're hearing my, my joy. Right. Sometimes we want to, maybe you want to tell your partner is the first person you, something good happens, you want to tell her or you want to tell him, but then they're just, you know, have a friend. This is a good example. I have a friend had some phenomenal news. I mean, it's phenomenal news. It's phenomenal. I just want y'all to know it's phenomenal. And it just happened. And it encompasses a lot of money. It encompasses education. It's some phenomenal news, y'all. I'm happy for him. And he said, I want to talk to you about something. And he made the comment. He said, I shared this with my significant other. And I'm clapping. I'm like, yeah, bro. He said, uh-uh. And he shared with me that the person basically said, oh, that's good for you. Right? It don't mean anything to me. And I'm telling you, the person was devastated. The person was devastated. This is his significant other. This is his person. And you go share something good and someone just shoots you down. And then you got to go share it with your boy, which is fine. Your boy's got to help pick you up. You know what? You might go share it with some girl and she'll pick you up and then you're mad. And my point is that you got to be heard in a relationship and you got to be able to feel safe and feel like it's a warm place and a warm environment. And we got to be able to be the cheerleader for our persons. We got to be able to encourage them. Some of us don't do that. Some of us will beat them down. And that's not how you're going to get, you know, to a good baseline, okay? And you need to do it on a regular basis. Hear me when I say this. You need to do it on a regular basis. If you're not praising your person, you know what, Tyrone? You know, you've been weed-free for 90 days. We great. Celebrate you. We know you. I know I'm being funny, but no, sometimes whatever the small steps are, celebrate them. Let them feel, right, that this is an emotional place, a safe zone where we're going to praise you. If something happens, we're going to pick you up. That's what relationships are about. Why are we together if you can't congratulate? Not again, it's a love language and everybody's not like that, but I should really, my biggest cheerleader should be at home. My kids should never hear nobody else screaming louder in them stands than they daddy. I went to a band concert. Micah couldn't play the French horn for nothing, but y'all know I showed out. I showed out. Christian was a scrub, but his daddy used to show out on that baseball field for him. No one should ever feel that they don't have that safety net and that cheerleader. And if you don't, again, like it's just we're level setting here. You got to be that for that person. You got to be that for your person. That's all I'm saying. And sometimes we miss it, but so we're gonna reboot just a little bit.
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0: Now, as we get on out of here, just remember, there's going to be a opportunity for you to want to do more, right? To try to bridge the gap. Mm-mm. Sometimes you got to sit still, remember, have the conversation, discuss it. See if the person's going to do anything for themselves. You have a decision to make whether you stay, whether you go, but that's up to you. But remember, everybody can do a little bit more. Tell your people that Zale's on this radio. I'll be back next week, y'all. Got to get out of here. Peace.

0: Welcome, welcome, welcome to Conversations Around the Table. My name is Deborah Logan Lawson, and I am here with
1: Joy Harris Edwards. And guess what we're doing? What we do every week.
0: We have a conversation around the table. Yes. What's been going on, Joy?
1: A lot. Ripping and running, but it's all good. It's all good.
0: Well, that's all you're going to say this week, usually? Oh, you have a birthday coming up.
1: I do. I have a birthday coming up, and when I say I'm looking forward to shutting it down, unplugging, people don't exist. from the 4th to 8th or 9th, I'm on sabbatical for real.
0: Okay. Yeah. Nothing really happening here with me this week. Health is getting better, so I'm not down like I was, moving probably too fast, too quickly, or too quickly, too fast.
1: Or either one, vice versa, right?
0: Yeah, so it's been good, been getting a lot of stuff done between my house, my mom's house, and spending too much money, but hey.
1: That's always fun when we're spending too much money, you think?
0: It's fun spending somebody else's money. So it's fun spending mine.
1: It's fun spending mine, too. I like spending my money.
0: So what's going on? Any events we want to talk about? I kind of blew in today. I did your thing today. So
1: you did, and I was here early just fooling around and started working immediately. And that's my MO. I don't know how to just be still somewhere. I'm like, hello. Okay. Back to work. I'm going to have to do better about that.
0: We got to learn how to be still.
1: Yeah, I agree.
0: So there is an event happening tomorrow down at the Gatton Park.
1: Oh, that's right.
0: Lex Give or something?
1: I think so. Yes.
0: I'll find out accurately what that is so we can let our listeners know. But I'm really excited about today's show. We have a couple of guests in here who are really out in the community, not only Lexington, but also in the surrounding areas, fighting for some causes that we're going to get into here in a few minutes. But you are listening to Conversations Around the Table on Media Lex Radio, WLXU 93.9. And stay with us. 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

0: Welcome back to Conversations Around the Table. And again, I am Deborah Logan Lawson here with Miss Joy Harris Edwards. And as I was saying, if you were listening, we have two very special guests here in our studio with us today. I think I'm going to let them introduce themselves, and then we're going to step right into it.
1: Okay, my name is Jacques Wigington, proud alumni of Kentucky State University, classes of 86 and 87, as well as UK College of Law. But we're here to talk about KSU.
2: And good afternoon. I'm Jim Morris. I'm from Morris & Morris. I'm an attorney in Lexington, and I represent the group of students, alumni, and other interested individuals against the Commonwealth with regard to the KSU concerns.
0: And welcome. Thank you. Welcome to our show.
1: Good to be here.
0: I appreciate you coming. I want to dive right in, but before we get started, I just want, I guess, Jock, you probably be the best person to first tell us about KSU, why you love KSU, and for those who don't know what KSU is.
1: Well, KSU is more than a school, it's a community, and it's a culture. It's a way of life that has provided a life and a lifestyle for those that are part of my heritage and legacy. I can remember going to Kentucky State from when I was a kid, from homecoming to my dad going down there and getting his degree in social work, all the way to the point of being down there and able to serve as SGA president on the Board of Regents, to working with administration since and trying to get students down there to be able to have the experience that I had. And those were the best years of my life, and those are the transformative years of life when you go from boys to men, literally. And I'm blessed to say that my daughter is fourth generation thoroughbred, and so she's down there and she's Miss Green and Gold, and she's doing her thing in her senior year. 3.9 average, coming out on time, so we all happy joy. We happy joy.
3: Oh my gosh, when I saw that she was Miss Green and Gold, I was so proud. I was like chest big.
1: Yeah,
3: like it was my
1: you remember
3: girl.
1: when she was a little bitty thing.
3: She was a little
1: and we
3: girl.
1: Were having Bible study, and she yeah. was running around, and yeah. now she's running around. She's got a car and a life.
0: So. Well, she made me proud, too, because you remember I interviewed
1: yes,
0: her?
1: Yes, yes.
0: Yes, actually interviewed her at my mom's house.
3: Oh, wow.
0: Yep. During the very first days of the Lextropolis. I don't remember what the article was about right now, but just seeing her, I feel like she's one of mine, too,
3: yeah.
0: you know?
3: Yeah.
0: So, yeah, congratulations to that.
1: Praise God.
0: Yeah, so I understand your heart.
1: Oh, yeah. All in. And she's a student plaintiff, you know, as a student leader, they have to meet the needs and the challenges of that day. And every student, every class, every generation has its own challenges, and they have their own. And she's taken her place in doing that and being a student regent to try to get K-State the funding it deserves. And I'm proud of her, and I'm supportive of her in that.
3: You know, when you were talking about you grew up at K-State, I remember when I was a kid, went to Upward Bound,
1: mm-hmm, yeah.
3: went to all the homecomings. Mm-hmm. I didn't attend there for college, but it's family.
1: Right.
3: Half the people I know are K-State alums. Just this past weekend, we went to the Kentucky State Fair. All the green and gold, all the K-State people came mm-hmm. and hung out with Midnight Star.
1: Oh, yeah,
3: who
1: the
3: are
1: 50th,
3: also alums.
1: 50th anniversary of Midnight Star.
3: It was just a beautiful moment yeah. to see how that culture just continues to thrive with each other. It is family. And so when you said that, I could resonate. It resonated so well with me.
1: Well, I've talked to many people that talk about they didn't go to Kentucky State University, but they benefited from Kentucky State University, because when you talk about African-American educators, most of the time, many times, the older you get, especially, you're talking about KSU alum. When you talk about those who are civic leaders, a lot of time you're talking about KSU alum. So I think people benefit whether they went there or not.
3: Absolutely.
0: Well, I didn't attend KSU, but I was down there more than I should have.
1: There were a lot of supporters down there.
3: We had a lot of supporters, right?
1: Yeah, Friday night supporters. That's what we had. A lot of support.
0: Yeah. So what is the actual state of Kentucky State University today?
1: In flux, I think, would probably be the accurate word for it. Now, it's unfortunate, And we, you know, we can talk about where Kentucky State has been and where it is and ought to be. But the reality of it is that you have where the federal government sent a letter to the state of Kentucky saying that for at least the past 40 years, from 1987 to 2020, you have underfunded Kentucky State University according to federal law. Mm. Let me say that again, federal law. One more time, federal law. And, you know, when I think of 1987, that's when I came out of Kentucky State University. And you're talking about 2020, that's present, Joy. And you're saying all that time. And when I was there, it was a Democratically held House, Senate, and governor, House, mansion, and now it's changed. But the one thing that's bipartisan and is consistent is an agreement to make sure that they fund one land-grant institution and not fund the other, which is Kentucky State University. And so it's really simple to me is we looked at those same letters that went out to 16 HBCUs across the country. We looked to see what they were doing because the situation we found ourselves in is that an emergency was declared, and while they put it out in the media that it had to do with safety, when you look at what they actually looked at law and legislation, it had nothing to do with public safety. It had to do with financial situations. And then they had the nerve to say, well, you know, Kentucky State University doesn't manage its money well. Well, I'm like, is it an issue of money management, or is it an issue of not having money to manage? And so it's hard for me to sit back and watch as alumni where you tell us as alumni, well, you don't really have say-so. We want your money, but we don't want your voice. Then you're going to watch where you're going to say that we don't have money, but you owe the university $172 million.

0: And in those situations, we were able to turn to the judicial branch. And so I don't think that you have the kind of conversations that King and others had with the federal government or the state governments without the works of a Thurgood Marshall in the courts system. And so we looked to work with students that were ready to file a suit. And so we filed a suit to try to get that money back. Because as I said before, we were trying to find out what other schools were doing. And Maryland was successful in that they took the matter to court. And they're the only ones that I've seen that's really had where they got meaningful movement. And so we looked to do the same here in Kentucky.
1: Hey, Jacques, can I say you buried the lead?
0: I did.
1: You did?
0: I'm the man.
1: No, you buried the lead. You didn't say what was going on.
0: Well, I'm going to let you, I saved you some of that.
1: In this letter that came from the federal government, from the Department of Education and the Department of Agriculture, the dollar amount he didn't mention, $172 million. And that was the minimum that the federal government said that you segregated between University of Kentucky and K-State. So you got K-State with $172 million minimum between that time period. What is the impact of that? They talk about how it's underfunded or how they mismanage. You lose professors. You lose grant opportunities. You don't have the buildings. You don't bring in the quality students. You are losing every possible advantage you have because it's like $10 million a year that you are holding back from this university and giving to the predominantly white university. And that's a federal term, predominantly white institution versus the HBCU. In Kentucky, that's the University of Kentucky. And so they have managed to defraud people into not having money in the African-American community, not having money in the university, and the impact on decades and decades of underfunding really undermines the entire intent of that HBCU. It destroys the community itself. The Commonwealth is not benefiting from that HBCU. It's not benefiting from the research that could be there, because that money is not being funneled into the right university.
2: Ooh, that's sombering.
1: There's a whole lot more.
0: Oh, my goodness.
3: Well, we're going to dive into that as well, but we're going to take a quick break here, and then we will be right back.
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0: the right address, and the search must be done during the time written on the warrant.
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2: If you entered the country more than 2 years ago, carry paperwork that proves it or have photos of them. 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

0: Welcome back to Conversations Around the Table. I am Joy here with Deborah, and we are here with Jock Wigginson and
1: Jim Morris.
0: And guess what? We are talking about Kentucky State University, aka affectionately called KSU. And as we were talking over the break, I used to be a professional there at Kentucky State, and that was one of my best professional career moments, just being able to see individuals who maybe were first generation college students, or that statistic that wasn't supposed to ever go to college, and just to see them graduate and walk across the stage, or see them do a research that ended up in a big article or journal. It was just a beautiful experience for me, because I was she and she is me.
2: Single mom,
0: 16 and having a child and all the things. And going back to thinking about now versus then, the requirements were where people could actually meet it and be able to enroll and to be able to be that first. Now I'm understanding that that looks different. Kind of explain that to me.
2: Well, the statute that they just passed, the one that we're challenging, they've now incorporated minimum standards. And so you can't, there's no, and I don't want to say it's bending the rules, but there's no exceptions. Now you have to get a certain score to get in. And the problem that we've got with that and what we're challenging with this statute is it's KSU specific. So they're precluding any exceptions at that institution, but they're not doing that at UK, and they're not doing that at any of the other six public institutions.
1: And just to give you an idea about that, because it looks on its face generic and okay, but they look statistically at what Kentucky State University students had, and they made sure it was one step above, right? So, for instance, they're saying you have to have an 18 ACT score. Well, we can talk about whether or not the ACT score is an accurate measure in light of cultural issues, but the fact of the matter is UK doesn't have that, doesn't have it at all. They can consider the complete package as far as a student, where Kentucky State absolutely cannot. So you could have an absolutely brilliant student who is
0: doesn't test well,
1: right? Or had where they had a slow start in high school, or they had, or to your point, didn't I had a friend of mine? He was in AP everything with us at Bryan Station, phenomenal student, but he hit a 15 on the ACT. He was playing football, and you know, Friday nights going to Saturday ACT. Whatever the situation is, the bottom line is, and why that's different is Kentucky State is the only one that has it by law. So you cannot by law go there without an 18. Now that seems like, oh, we're trying to raise the bar, until you understand that one of the first things that this administration did is that they made an agreement with the KCTC system, the two-year system, and they want to make this a finishing school for that. Now, why is that important? Because if I go to BCTC, my ACT doesn't matter. My grade point doesn't matter. So they get to come in without it. But if I'm a student coming straight out of high school, which most of our African-American students do, they don't go to the BCTCs normally for us, then they have a different measure. If you go and talk about grade point average, if you have where you're part of the Quest program, or your AP programs, or the college prep programs, right? Those scores are weighted because they're harder classes. K-State does not recognize weighted classes. So you're going to tell me that Baylor, Spelman, the Ivy Leagues considered it, but you don't? And then you're going to have a 2.5. Now, think about the 2.5 requirement. It says that you can't be at Kentucky State and be an average student. Last time I checked, a C is a 2.0. I have to be above average just to be in school. No, we understood people flunking out. But I remember being at UK, and I remember the saying was C plus C equals JD. You can't even be average without being kicked out. Can you imagine, as a parent, you've sent your child to get a college degree. They have maintained B's and C's. And you get a letter that acts like that they are flunking out and they have to stay home. So it looks on the surface like it might be all well-minded and thoughtful. But in actuality, I think it's a move towards gentrification.
0: Well, I was going to say, what is the why?
2: The other the gentrification and the extension of KCTC. They need somewhere to put KCTC, and they don't want to have another university. So what do? They look around. They got seven universities and public institutions of higher education across the state. And wow, okay, well, this one isn't doing well. Why? Because we haven't funded it. But it's not doing well. So how about we just switch that into a polytechnic institution, remove the minimum or put in minimum requirements, strip it of its identity, and then it just becomes an extension of your BCTC or KCTC system. We've gone after this because the biggest thing about this whole statute is it literally is a statute focused solely on KSU. And our state Supreme Court has said that's unconstitutional. You can't have a statute that's related to one entity. They could have written this as being related to the land-grant universities. That'd be University of Kentucky and K-State. And then you say everybody has to have an 18. Then you say everybody has to have a 2.5. Then you say whatever you want to say, but at least you're treating them the same.
0: Yeah, equitable and fair.
2: Exactly. What they did here was they wrote a statute that only relates to the Kentucky State University and does not relate to the predominantly white institution that they're supposed to be compared with. And it doesn't relate to any of the other public institutions. So we have challenged that as being unconstitutional. And then what the legislature did, and I don't want to get into the nuts and bolts of it, but they literally brought this through as what's called a mule bill. I like to call it a Trojan horse bill. This bill was called a branch budget recommendation regarding the judicial branch until it passed. And then the title was changed to a bill related to Kentucky State University and declaring an emergency. But they read it and they did it on the floor throughout the entire process as a four-sentence one-page bill that had nothing to do with K-State until the moment that they had passed it, and then it was seven pages solely related to K-State, and they did that so nobody would know to go to the Hill and say, what are you doing? Why are you doing this to our HBCU? They literally did it in a way to hide it from the community, from the citizens, to make sure that nobody was there to object to what they were doing.
1: And if it was so great, why hide it?
2: Yep.
1: Right. If it's good and it's so great.
2: Put the bill out there in January, but not in April.
1: The reason I say gentrification is if you look at the demographics of the population for KCTCS, they're predominantly white. If you look at the residential students at Kentucky State, they're predominantly black. So when you go and say you've had for years Kentucky State has been left alone, then all of a sudden when the federal government brings you notice that you will put money into the school, then all of a sudden we need to change it. We need to change the focus. We need to change the mission. We need to change the demographics. We need to change the faculty, because in that bill it said that even though you have tenure, you can be fired with the 30-day notice.
2: The president has absolute authority to do anything.
1: Where else in our system do you have that? And if I'm a teacher, do I stay there? If I'm a student, do I have where you are telling me that at any moment my degree is going to be gone? We have students that literally did not get word that they were closing their degree until they watched it in social media or in public. And then had to ask, is that true? Right. So when you begin to do things and look at the effect of things and it has a disparate impact, then, I'm not going to ignore what I see and what my ears hear. And I think that for Kentucky State University, it's interesting that it began to happen when there was a need to fund it. When you wasn't funding it, y'all do whatever you want to do. But now that you're about to get money, it's about doing something different.
3: You said that the president does what he wants to do.
2: Unfettered authority. He has the ability to remove students for any reason at all. No questions asked. In this statute, he can remove students, teachers, or faculty, or staff, anybody.
3: And he's been doing that.
2: Yes.
0: And that's interesting because who would want, there's no stability or security in any of that. If you're a student, if you are faculty, staff, no one would want to even work or attend there.
2: Here's
0: because
2: the crazy
0: you don't
2: thing.
0: Know.
2: On top of that, this is a state institution. If you work for the state, you have certain rights as an employee.
3: Yes.
2: But you have this statute overrode those rights that you have as an employee. So what happened to this year, just so that we don't know the status of faculty, professors, but there are classes right now where professors aren't even showing up. But here's what we found out was all of their contracts ended on June 30th because it's a fiscal year, and K-State didn't renew any of them. So now we've got people without contracts that aren't being paid because they didn't want them on contract to make it easier for the president to remove them. But yes, the statute literally says that the president can make any decision he wishes unilaterally. Nowhere else does anybody have that authority.
3: My point, because we all have a boss. I don't care if you're president, CEO, whatever. You still have someone you have to answer to. So the Board of Regents, what is their role in this?
2: I don't know what they're doing in this. Honestly, I mean, I've watched them. I've listened to them. They've been provided with documentation of the what the auditors found with the critical mismanagement of the current administration. They've been provided with information related to what Dr. Acapo's been doing and not doing, what the university's been doing and not doing, the illegalities of things going on, and they just approved him for a 3-year contract. The other thing that we have a whole other lawsuit.
1: With a raise.
2: Yeah, with a raise. A whole other lawsuit that we have right now. This president issued wanted an online school. One of the things that they wanted to do was a master in social work. So they started advertising a master in social work last year for the 2025-2026 year. And we represent a class of master in social work students because what happened was this summer, they finally admitted they never got accredited as a school. So now you have all of these students that enrolled in the master's program to get their social work degree, to get a license, took classes, everything for a year. And then they find out, oh, you'll have to go somewhere else because we don't have accreditation. And then when they went somewhere else, like we've got one that's at Morehead and one that's at Western, that they went there and tried to transfer their credits, none of their credits would transfer because the school was not accredited. So none of their program can be used for any master's in social work. So they literally lied to an entire group of students, and that's on the president. And we pointed that out to the Board of Regents, and they gave him a raise anyway.
1: And let me show
2: these
1: you how egregious
2: that is. These are people's lives being destroyed.
1: You're talking about where they actually didn't have, where they even applied for accreditation.
2: Yeah, they never even looked at it. But they advertised that this was the way to get your license as a licensed clinical social worker.
3: Well, I hate to cut in here, but we got to take a break here and pay our bills, right? but you're listening to Media Lex on 93.9 LPFM. Stay tuned.
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0: Welcome back to Conversations Around the Table. Again, we're here talking about Kentucky State University, out of Frankfort, Kentucky. This has been a very interesting conversation. Jock, you wanted to finish saying what you were saying before the break?
1: No, I think we need to remember we got in this because the state had failed to provide funding. And it was that simple. And we were like, wow, man, this is great. We get to get our university the type of resources that we could only imagine and what it would do. And unfortunately, while we were trying to protect the institution, which is the body, we found that the students were under attack, which is the blood. And so we had to then divide our efforts to make sure that we protect the students that were there as well as the university. And it's disheartening because we also found that you would think that the university would be excited, elated, that someone has stepped forward without them having to pay a dime to retrieve from them $172 million plus, only to find out that we watch in legislative committee sessions in which they're asking for $100,000 for attorneys that then go into the courts and actually fight us. In the efforts that we're making, it has been eye-opening. It has been heart-wrenching, but it's been necessary. And so the question is, what do we do to go onward and upward? And that's what we do. So we continue the good fight. I don't know why this is considered good trouble. It should be for the KSU community something that would make people pleased, proud, and jump up and down. But no matter what the response, our responsibility remains the same, and that's to the institution and now to the students.
2: Yeah.
1: It's clear that we have an administration that sees things very differently, and that would be putting it lightly when it comes to the university. We have been able to do so much with so little. The product that we have put out in terms of people speaks for itself, and the idea that there are, you know, we hear legislators say, I was watching a committee meeting, he says, well, you know, KSU doesn't have a pot to pee in. And I'm like, well, that's interesting from a body that doesn't give them the $172 million, that then tells them that, well, you're struggling because you got to rob Peter to pay Paul. So, you know, when you have a mortgage and you have electric bill and you've got money for both, but then one doesn't cover the other, what are you going to do? You're going to pull from one. So you got all of these financial issues going on. But the reality of it is that it's time that the state stood up. It's time that the governor stood up. It's time that Kentucky State University was treated right. I remember the...
0: How did they get away with that? I guess I'm baffled.
2: Nobody was paying attention. That basically what has been happening is nobody realized how the budget is so huge. Right. It's a state budget.
0: Right.
2: And KSU and UK get tucked in there together, and it's a just big lump of money going, and nobody really understands how the money goes. But that's where the federal government with the Department of Education, the Office of Civil Rights, the Department of Agriculture came in, and they actually traced it down to the penny. Mm-hmm. And they found that, wait, the monies that were supposed to be allocated, you sent it to UK, you didn't send it to KSU. So what we're hoping, and honestly, when I came into this, I thought I had one lawsuit. I'm going to file a lawsuit. KSU is going to join me. We're going to point out to the legislature and the state that we need to be funded. This will be
0: easy.
2: We can get this done. Not easy, but we can get it done. I remember, and Jacques was there, we were at the court first time, and I looked over and I said, so why are you, KSU, why is your attorney, not you,
1: on the other side?
2: Shouldn't you be sitting here next to me? I'm trying to get you $172 million, and you're standing over there with them saying, no, we don't want the money. How does that make sense? And so what we wanted to do was to educate the state, ask them to make it right, and everybody's happy, because if there's an HBCU that's properly funded and we can actually have the research grants and have the great institution it should be with all the professors and so on, it grows, and with it grows the community.
1: And I think to answer your question, because I'm thinking about your question, how could it go on so long? I think that having been at Kentucky State, you get browbeaten into believing that your less than status is the status quo, and that your fight is survival as opposed to thriving and getting what you are equitably due. And that goes all the way back to as far as I can remember, because there's been conversations about merging Kentucky State into UK, making it a community college, making it this, making it that. So there's always the focus of your attention on survival as opposed to the focus of your attention on equality.
2: On expansion.
3: And thriving.
2: Yeah, right? Thriving.
3: Because that college has thrived. You look at the alumni.
2: Despite the state.
3: That have come up out of there.
0: That part.
3: Yeah.
2: They really have thrived despite what the state has done. So our hope with this was and still is to come out with a better situation for the school as a whole. But we've had to file so many different lawsuits because what's happened is then we find out that they start retaliating against the named plaintiffs. I mean, there's a letter sent out or notice sent out from the president. I want to know if these students can enroll or is there a way to figure out that they can't enroll in the fall? So he starts going after students. So then we had to name the next batch of students, filing a different lawsuit. We had to go with names that weren't their real names. We went with student Doe number one because we had to protect the name of the people. Because
3: that is heartbreaking.
2: He's retaliating. Real. And it's his administration. And
1: 700 students got sent a letter in the middle of the summer to their student email address, which you don't check when you're on break, telling them, oh my gosh, you are
2: you did damage to your dorm,
1: which if you had a landlord tenant, if you leave your apartment, they have so many days to check it, and then they tell you, and then they have pictures or something. Kentucky State University gave that to those students, 900 students.
2: No pictures. Right, no evidence.
1: Students, no evidence. And then tells them you got 10 days to appeal.
2: And if you don't, it's due and payable.
1: $1,000. And it's in an email that you might probably didn't see. Most of the students found out just because it was word of mouth began to happening, but the time had passed. I mean, then they go and tell them that all of them, I want to say just about all of them, received also then a conduct notice saying that they were in violation of college conduct for doing only one of two things. Either they were saying that you had drug paraphernalia or you tampered with fire detector. Well, what you're trying to do is you're trying to paint a picture of a KSU student that I take offense. My daughter's down there and I know better. You know better. You know better. But you're trying to paint a picture of that you're a drug user, that you are you know, you want to create this image that the public is ready and has appetite for.
2: I want to go a little bit further than that because I represented a lot of these because that's what this is mushroomed into everything. When they filed a request for evidence of the damage that they did, that's when they then got turned over for conduct. And the conduct, so that you know what it means, was removal from the university. So they then were going after these students to remove them from housing or remove them from campus altogether. If they dared to say, wait, I didn't do anything to my residents. And I know from Jacques went and got his daughter. He went and got Sam, bring her back.
1: Cleaned up the room.
2: So he knew the room was clean. And yet they had all these charges on there that magically were
1: $1,002.
2: $1,002. Well, guess how much it is if you owe at KSU $1,000 or more.
1: By law.
2: By this brand new statute that we're fighting, you get kicked out of school.
1: Automatically. Unenrolled. No question.
2: So they jacked up these charges over the summer.
1: My baby.
2: Above 1,000.
1: You crazy.
2: And then they turn around after it's $1,000.
1: You lost your mind.
2: Then they say, we're going to unenroll you.
1: Oh, heck no.
3: Listen.
2: Jacques's not upset.
1: No.
3: Listen, this
0: I can't tell.
3: This is, I mean, eye-opening to say the least. But this is what I want to just, from my perspective, it's not KSU.
1: No.
3: So let's not call it.
2: No, it's true. The administration. That,
1: no, that's a great point, Joy, because the way it's going to be painted is this is a KSU thing. This is not a KSU thing. This is a KSU takeover thing.
2: By the administration.
1: And that's not how we operate it down at K-State.
2: And the government.
0: Yeah, and the government.
2: But they're using a current administration that they handpicked to make sure this happened. And so we've drawn a big distinction every time I talk about it. As you know, just today, KSU administration, The administration is going after these students. The president is going after these students. And we've had to defend the students against the administration. That's not KSU. The institution is who it is, what it is. The administration is trying to destroy that legacy and destroy the historical college.
1: And I want you to point, and Joy, you appreciate this. The national alumni voted unanimously across the entire country, voted unanimously a vote of no confidence. You had where...
2: Against the president.
1: Against the president of KSU, noting fiscal issues. So they're like, you need to give more money. Wait a minute, you just spent... You did an online course that you said generated you $6 million, but you paid the vendor over $10 million and lost $4 million. But you still... You get a raise. And you get a... You have where the chief of police that was down there, who was a Lexington police officer, told them, I need more men, and you're going to have to do some things down here. He told them, I don't want to spend that money. Then you have a shooting comes down there. You have where you are doing things.
0: And then he gets blamed for it, right?
1: Right. He gets fired, and you then have him in the paper. But the reality of it is you got two police officers over an entire
2: campus.
1: Imagine, Joy, and I know what you do. Imagine you sent high school students down there for a whole week, put them in a brand new dorm, co-ed, no supervision, 24-hour visitation, and then you want to know what happened. For real?
3: Kids being kids.
1: You know what I'm saying? So I think that your point earlier is important. This is not KSU. This is not what we do. This is not how we've been. But you have where there is an effort to come in and take over Kentucky State University to remake it. What does fiscal issues have to do with the curriculum that you're teaching, right? So we have to have where Kentucky State alum that are here in Kentucky need to call their representatives. If they didn't want it to be done in public, there must be a reason. Now that it's going to be in public, make that call. We need for the national alumni have spoken, and yet it seems like it's not heard. That's a conversation then that the governor, I've seen the governor talk about a lot of things. He's talked about Fayette County Schools. He's talked about
2: UK,
1: right?
2: After he knew we were doing this, then he started
1: Kentucky
2: challenging
1: State
2: UK.
1: University, certainly, and its students are worthy of consideration. If I talk humanitarianly, just in terms of people, if I want to talk politically, African Americans have been consistent in their support, right, of this particular governor. Like, when does Kentucky State University get what it needs from this state? And that's all we were fighting for, is give us our due so that we can do what we do. Alumni are upset because it's like, when do you ever hire Kentucky State alumni to be in leadership roles? You look over the past 50, 100 years, you haven't had a KSU alumni except for one who was in there for a month as an interim holding the office until they put somebody else in there. And it'd be different if you had these stellar, wonderful, overqualified folk coming in. Come on, look at the resumes. This particular administration, and in some ways, you know, I almost don't even fault him, because you came in with no experience in, you had no experience in food services. You had no experience in residential life. You had no experience in alumni. You had no experience in Greek letter organizations. You had no experience in HBCU. But in all the nation, you're number one for us to take us out of a situation that is suspect. Right? Like, we need the state to say, I love you enough to give you what you need, and then I'll let alumni and let people do what they do, and we will show you. We have done so much for so little over the years. Imagine if we had what we really needed, what we really saw. I went from Kentucky State to UK. I'm telling you, totally different in terms of everything, resources, support, facilities, teachers, supportive teachers, all that. Give us what you give them and let us be who we are, and we will show you. But that's what we're fighting for.
3: Wow.
0: Well, I'm speechless. I've learned so much today listening to you guys, because you've dived in and told the rest of the story, as Paul Harvey used to say. So where do we go from here? How can we
2: We got to get the message out, because this statute, I believe, is unconstitutional. That's what we're fighting. But even if it gets thrown out, they'll come back with another one in January. And so the word needs to be out. Jacques said it well, which is call your legislator, call your state rep, and start raising concern. If you care about KSU, if you care about the African-American community, if you care about the state as a whole, we need KSU, and we need it to be properly funded, and we need it to be properly supported. And so this is, there's a legal side to it, which is what we're doing. But then there is the movement side, the social side. People need to talk. People need to start doing and complaining, because the more you have a squeaky wheel, it gets taken care of. This is, it's time for people to call Governor Beshear. It's time to call your senator, your state rep. It's time to call KSU. If you call KSU, you won't get anybody to answer. Nobody is answering the phone there. I mean, that's how bad it is right now. But the problem is, that's because of the administration, not the institution. But it's time to have the community start raising issues, because we can't do it all on the legal front.
0: And it takes everybody. It takes the whole community. How do we tell people, because I still get asked the question, why do we still need a HBCU today? You know?
1: That's a great question. One of the things that I watch with this legislation is what they did. And so if somebody has your interest at heart, and you watch what they do. If somebody does not have your interest at heart, you watch what they do. And what I see is, you said, well, I want to cap you at 1,000 students. That means that they want to kill you by starvation. I have where you want to change the mission from liberal arts to polytech. Well, that's the same conversation that was had between W.E.B. Du Bois and Booker T. Washington. And Du Bois' argument is, rich people, every population has a talented temp. They educate their leadership with a liberal arts education so that they have the analytical skills, the abilities to be able to think their way out of every problem, and to be able to have where they then function as a head for a body. If I look and say, okay, you have said beginning one, we're going to get rid of DEI in your PWIs, right? It's not about admission, it's about funding. So when you can't go to a UK because you can't afford it, at least historically you went to an HBCU. Then they come back and say, now we got the PWI taken care of, we're going to come in and take care of the HBCU, and we're going to limit you to an education that makes you a good worker, but not one that makes you a good leader. And so when you begin to take away the leadership, and you were talking about, Joy, about the people who have come out of Kentucky State University in leadership positions that help orchestrate, help organize, help lead the community in situations like this, then the opposite of your interest is your counter interest says, we don't want that. So why is it that people are trying to get rid of your liberal arts education that has you focused on understanding and putting into perspective this American system that you're in while you're a minority in it? And that's what HBCUs did.
0: Mm-hmm. Okay, we got 60 seconds here. Mr. Morris, you want to tell us? You got 60 seconds, and Jack, I'm going to give you 60 seconds as well.
2: Don't give him 60.
0: I know, maybe 30.
2: He's a minister. He'll take it all. You know, I told you this off air. This is important to me. My son's an alum of KSU. This is important to the entire Commonwealth, and it's time that we step up. I have poured my heart and soul and who knows how much time we've poured into this. I've watched Jacques do the same thing. We need more help. We can't do this on our own. It costs a lot of money. It costs a lot of time. And the more people we have, the better off we are.
1: If you care, you share. If you care, you share money. If you care, you share. If you care, you share in your pulpits, in your organizations, you spread the words. If you care, you get informed and you share so that you're spreading truth and not mess. If you care, you share, you stand up and you make the calls. If you care, you share, you then send money to help a legal fund. And the legal fund that we have is, the website is defendersofksu.org. You can go there and you can contribute to help, because it does cost money. money. If you're going to give to a student, give to the foundation. And so that would be my suggestion. If you care, share, act like it.
2: Amen.
3: Thank you so much. 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
1: Israel United in Christ is a biblical organization that teaches the gospel of repentance from sin to our people scattered around the world as a result of disobedience to God's commandments. When you consider the plight of our people, it is one of turmoil and trauma. Our people, the Israelites, suffer from a wide range of issues, from self-hatred and domestic violence to mass incarceration and economic exploitation. However, the Bible has the solution to our people's problems.
2: Hey, shalom, shalom, shalom. We are back. We are back. We are back. We are Rise Up.
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2: 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Hey, look, we grown from last week. Last week we was down to two, now we back up to three.
4: Oh, praise.
2: I can't lie, man. I'm tired, y'all. I'm tired.
4: It's been a week, ain't it?
2: Yes.
4: Oh, yeah.
2: Yes. Getting older just make it harder and harder to stay up all day. But hey, all praises. I fought through it, made it out here to teach the people. So hey, if it's your first time tuning in, we are Rise Up Radio. And what we do, we address the things going on in our community and give biblical perspective on it, all right? So here's our theme scripture. Let's get Psalms 94 and 16.
3: Yes, sir. This is the book of Psalms, chapter 94, verse 16.
2: Uh-huh.
3: Who will rise up for me against the evildoers?
2: Come on.
3: Or who will stand up for me against the workers of iniquity?
2: So the scripture is the Most High God speaking to us, saying, who will rise up for me against workers of iniquity, against the sinners that's out in our communities? When you look at the so-called Black, Hispanic, and Native American communities, our communities are riddled with sin. Riddled with wickedness, right? So the Most High is looking for somebody to stand up against sin. And that's the purpose of our radio show. We address things in our community, and, you know, we give what God said.
3: Right.
2: You know what I'm saying?
3: Right.
2: And we cast down the teachings of your so-called pastors and priests too. We do that too, because
4: right.
2: They have led us astray for many, many years.
4: Absolutely.
2: And still continue to do so. Got our people sleep.
3: Right.
2: Right. So I really didn't have anything to speak on earlier today, so I reached out to Officer Gabriel. I said, Officer Gabriel, throw me a bone, man. Can I say that? I don't know if I can say that around young people.
4: I think it's all right.
2: Okay, all praises.
4: But you want to say pause?
2: No, I don't want you to say pause. Okay. That's why I checked to make sure I was okay, because y'all, you know, y'all be talking crazy sometimes. Brother can't say nothing.
4: Hey.
2: So I reached out to Officer Gabriel. I'm like, help your brother out, man. And he brought up a case, I guess. What's this chick name? Do you see that article? It's not actually, it's not an article. I just Googled what was going on with this woman. Apparently, she's in the stage of her court case where they're deliberating her judgment and whatnot. So I can't remember this lady's name. I can't remember this lady's name, but can you see? Do you see the article?
3: Yeah, I can see it. It's Lindsay Clancy trial.
2: Yes, Lindsay Clancy.
3: Yeah.
2: And apparently, a few years ago, she did some horrendous things.
4: Oh yeah, I seen this.
2: Some horrendous things that. You will find unbelievable. So, hey, we gonna make her our topic of discussion for the day. All right. Now, remember, you can always call in. The number is 859-721-5690. We'll try to get you on the radio. Hey, you can speak your piece of your two cents, and we can get it in. All right. But let's start off reading this little article and see what her history was over these past couple of years. You got it?
3: Yes, sir. Okay. I got the NBC News. That's the one.
2: I don't think I put up the news. I think I just put up a little.
3: Yeah, it just took me to a Google, and it took me to.
2: Oh, okay, that's probably it then. NBC, yeah, that's it.
3: NBC News. This is 2 hours ago.
2: Nah, that's the update thing. Nah, right. Yeah, because CBS. The update just talking about the trial. I want to talk about the full case. It don't go into the whole entire case and what happened before. So
3: yes, sir.
2: You see it.
3: CBS News.
5: You got the one. I got you. We can get with the overview.
2: Yeah, that's what I want right there.
5: I read it for you. Says Lindsay Clancy is a Massachusetts mother who fatally strangled her three young children, Cora, 5, Dawson, 3, and Callan, 8 months.
2: Right. So this woman is on trial for strangling her children, a 5-year-old, a 3-year-old, and an 8-month-old baby. Okay, that now just that alone was mind blowing. Hearing this, I don't remember this case, but just hearing that alone, how could you? I don't get it. But come on, let's read some more of the stuff.
5: Says at their Duxbury home on January 24th, 2023, she then attempted suicide, leaving her paralyzed. Mm. So it happened 3 years ago, over 3 years.
2: Yes, ago. 3 years ago. So she tried to kill her kids, and then she wanted to off herself. So, all right, read on.
5: On the evening of the January 24th, 2023, Lindsay Clancy, a former labor and delivery nurse.
2: Wait a minute. I didn't read the article. So this is as new as to you as it is to me. You know, so I didn't know that. So she was a labor and delivery nurse. Her main job is to care for babies. And she can't take care of her own. Yeah. Wow. What's that scripture?
5: Talking about the sea monster?
2: Nah, not that. I already got that locked and loaded too. But no, I'm talking in 1 Thessalonians, I think it is, it say if a man can't take care of his household, get that real quick. Cuz we know the Bible is written in masculine form. Some of these scriptures, hey, they go as well to women as well.
5: Yes, sir.
2: Yeah. You got that?
3: Oh, that's not 3 and 10. That's would not work. I think it's 1 Timothy.
2: Yeah, but this is crazy how somebody can pick a career. Dedicated to the bringing in a new life.
5: That's crazy.
2: You can't take care of the life that came out of your own body.
3: Right. So
2: where you at?
3: Go ahead.
2: Speak your piece.
3: Now, if that's how she treat her own children.
2: Right.
3: How many instances you think
2: that she did something to them people in the hospital?
3: Right. Man, how many babies could have been mistreated?
2: Yeah. You remember not crazy. Too long ago, it was a girl that she worked in the NICU and she was hurting babies.
5: There's been so many instances of this stuff happening.
3: Yeah.
5: It's actually crazy.
2: Yeah, where you at? Read it.
3: This is the book of 1 Timothy, chapter 5 and verse 8.
2: Come on.
3: But if any provide not for his own, and especially for those of his own house, he hath denied the faith and is worse than an infidel.
2: Right. So your job, your only job as a mother is to provide for those children.
3: Right.
2: Is to rear and raise up those children to be productive citizens in the world, in the community. But you have a problem with even handling that.
5: This is diabolical.
2: Yeah. That wasn't the scripture I was looking for, but we'll run with it. Let's go ahead and go to Psalms 106:37, and then we'll get the asterisks.
3: The book of Psalms, chapter 106,
2: verse 37.
3: Uh-huh. Yea, they sacrifice their sons and their daughters unto devils.
2: Right, because guess what? If for this woman to decide that it's a good idea to take her children's life, she definitely got the devil on her.
3: Right.
2: She has demons on her. Right? Read on.
3: And shed innocent blood.
2: What'd she do?
3: And shed innocent blood.
2: Uh-huh.
3: Even the blood of their sons, of their daughters, whom they sacrificed unto the idols of Canaan.
2: Of their sons and of their daughters, right? So this chick has to have the devil on her to be able to conjure in her mind that this is a good thing to do.
5: It gets worse. Yeah. To your point, when we read on, because it wasn't a quick death.
2: Oh gosh.
5: The way she did it's almost like I don't know how she's still on trial for this.
2: Let's read on. We'll get the what's the name? No. I want you to read it. Then we'll go get it.
5: It says, a former labor and delivery nurse waited for her husband to leave the house
2: to pick up
5: takeout food and medication.
2: Uh-huh.
5: While he was away, she used exercise resistance bands to strangle her three children.
2: Wait a minute, and look, she's supposed to be doing Pilates. And she out here plotting murders.
5: A resistance band, you know how like
2: yeah, that's you know the how hard that is thing. To do. Yeah, yeah. Oh man, you cannot make this stuff up. Hey, look, she had to think about that. She had to think who thinks about how can I get rid of these these little brats. That's the kind of talk they
3: make. Right,
2: you little brat.
3: That's what she was saying in her mind.
5: What in the world?
2: You stopping me from going to the club.
5: But what's crazy is you got to think, if these people do this to their own kids, what will they do to you?
2: Yeah.
5: She's a labor and delivery nurse. Yeah. And it gets talked about, but it gets swept under the rug. You know, the way black and brown women are treated, in hospitals, their pain isn't taken serious. The things that happen to them in the hospital.
2: Right.
5: People don't know what hospital care and guidelines are, Some of the stuff that these people do to them, this is real life. These are the type of people who we got in the healthcare system.
2: Exactly. Exactly. Watching over us, watching over our children and stuff.

0: and warmeth them in dust.
1: Right. So, hey, it would make you think that, hey, listen, this ostrich is trying to take care of her young. She covering the eggs up or whatever and keeping them warm, right? But let's read on. Let's read on.
0: And forgetteth that the foot may crush them.
1: Wait a minute. She buried them and forgot about them. Is that not what this woman did? Yeah. She forgot that those were her kids. It was like, I ain't no mama to date. Read on.
0: Or that the wild beast may break them.
1: Uh-huh.
0: She is hardened against her young ones.
1: Read that again.
0: She is hardened against her young ones.
1: Now, I'm going to tell you. I got four kids. Mm-hmm. I got four childrens, right? And guess what? They get on your nerves. Right. Kids get on your nerves. That's their job. So, you know, she got three young ones at the same time, 5, 3, 8 months, one crying, one tugging, mama. You know what I'm saying? One walking around with funky diapers. Right. You know, hey, look, I get it. They get on your nerves. But it should never come to this point right here. Read that again. She what?
0: She is hardened against her young ones.
1: Right. It should never get to the point to where you are hardened against your young ones.
0: Mm-hmm.
1: Read on.
0: As though they were not hers.
1: Now, didn't she treat these kids like they were some unknowns?
2: Yeah.
1: You know what I'm saying? And she treated them like they came in the house to rob her. You know? Mm-hmm. She had no love for her children.
2: It's almost like she wanted to figure out how long it would take for them to go.
1: Yeah.
2: I got this band. I wonder how long it'll take.
1: Now, here's my question. Why you yoking them up when you unalive in one?
0: Yeah.
1: Where's the other two? What's going on with that? Are they watching? Are they watching they sibling?
2: You never know.
1: You it's know crazy. What I'm saying?
2: I've heard cuz you've I see your point cuz you've heard of that happening where like a man and his wife were, you know, arguing, they're probably about to divorce.
1: Mm-hmm.
2: We know people who, you know, we know the type of folk that have done this.
1: Right.
2: And they kill all their kids. They shoot them all usually. Yes. Then they shoot their wife.
1: Yep.
2: Then they shoot themselves.
1: Yeah.
2: But I've never heard where somebody took resistance bands and strangled
1: three individual people.
2: That's
1: a different kind of evil.
2: Yeah,
1: that's why I said this woman had to have, well, no, ain't no had to have. She definitely had the devil on her.
0: Yeah.
1: You know? Read on.
0: Her labor. Oh, you wanted to.
2: Which one?
1: No, not yet. We'll finish this verse.
0: Her labor is in vain.
1: Read it again.
0: Her labor is in vain.
1: This woman went through all that. All them pregnancies. You got to think, just the pregnancies alone is well over 2 years worth of being pregnant.
2: Yep. Mm-hmm.
1: She had to go through three separate births all for nothing. It's all in vain. Read on.
0: Without fear.
1: With no fear. No fear. You know why? Because she said, I'm going to get off. I'm going to get off. Right? And that's just jumping ahead. That's what they're deliberating on right now as far as her case.
2: Mm-hmm.
1: You know, because I think she pled, what was it?
0: Insanity.
1: Yeah, it was some form of insanity.
0: Yeah.
1: Some form of, she said her postpartum depression is what led her to this, and she got out of her mind. I guess she had been taking some medication and whatnot. So she said, it's the medication. It's my postpartum.
0: Right.
1: That's why I did it.
0: Right.
2: Okay.
1: So, yeah, they deliberating whether she might get acquitted for this.
0: Right.
1: Yeah, that's crazy. That's crazy.
0: And I like how you pointed out, we understand that how stressful it can get with you got that many kids, right?
1: Yeah.
0: Because some people might say, oh, well, you don't understand or you can't empathize with maybe how she was feeling.
1: Mm-hmm.
0: But did you see the jury? Did you see that? Is that in that article?
1: Uh-uh.
0: The jury.
2: Her defense

0: attorney?
1: No, the jury was made up of.
0: Oh yeah.
1: I want to read it so that it's
2: read
1: not,
2: it, read it, read
1: but
2: it.
1: But I gotta go back to it. But yeah. The jury was made up of 9 women.
2: Ah,
0: ain't it supposed to be people that like
2: that explains it. I'm gonna tell you something. I'm gonna be frank. Because it's supposed to be a jury of your peers.
1: Exactly.
2: Now, every time I see minorities in court, it's never their peers.
1: Exactly.
2: It's
1: Carmelo
2: never
1: Anthony.
2: Their peers. Yes. This is a little black boy. How was he, like 18 or something?
1: How, right. 18.
2: Yeah, something like
1: 18.
2: That. Yeah. And this full of white men, and you know, I think it was white women too, but you know what I'm saying? Yeah, but nobody even close to being considered a peer. Not even, they ain't even had nobody black on his jury. You know what I'm saying? It's crazy.
0: And I gotta say this, just to be, black women also experience postpartum depression.
2: Exactly.
0: And black women raise children to the best of their ability.
2: Right.
0: They say by themselves.
2: By themselves.
0: 5 or 6 kids. She got a husband. She got a husband. Just left.
2: She got a husband. She said when this dude go to the store, he coming back to a murder scene.
0: How's that an excuse? They would never give a black woman that.
2: Yeah, that's crazy. Happen. Yeah. Did you find it? Did you find that part that you was looking for?
1: I can find it.
2: Don't worry about it. Go back to the thing.
0: It says immediately.
2: If you find it, you can bring it out.
0: Immediately following the attacks, Clancy slit her own throat and jumped out of a second-story window of her home.
2: Boo. Hey, listen. I'm telling you. Hey, look. I don't. Hey, look. She tried to make that thing look good. That's because she's like, I'm going to get off. How you slit your throat and you still walking around here? Well, she ain't walking. she ain't walking.
0: She's not.
2: Yeah, her plan didn't go according to plan.
0: Goodness gracious.
2: But if it just slitting your throat by itself, you ain't got to jump out no window. You know what I'm saying? It's just a matter of seconds before you gone if you cutting yourself right.
0: She gave her children the painful death of strangulation and then tried to cut her throat, make it quick.
2: Right.
0: Crazy.
2: Yeah, that's a good observation. Why didn't you wrap the little exercise band around yourself? That's crazy.
0: Right.
2: Hey, y'all. Hey, listen. We just getting started, all right? y'all hold on. We going to take this commercial break. We'll be right back.
0: You know what? I heard somebody talking about this.
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2: 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Hey, the views expressed here are not necessarily the views of Media Lex or its board of directors. The views expressed here are strictly our own. And if nothing else, we got views. Boy, I guarantee you, this guy... I should call his name. But I always want to call in the middle. Like, I don't do this radio show every week.
0: Man. No.
2: Boy, I tell you, he better not call me again. He called me again. I'm putting him on the air. I put him on the air before. He did this before. This is a reoccurring thing. He been on the radio show numerous of times. Why are you calling me? Alright, anyway. God.
0: Let me keep going.
2: Woo-sigh. Yeah, go ahead. Read what you got.
0: The severe fall. Her husband returned to find the quiet home and discovered her outside.
2: Mm-hmm.
0: The severe fall broke in Clancy. Yeah, they wrote that wrong. The severe fall broke in Clancy's neck, leaving her permanently paralyzed from the waist down. Clancy was charged with first-degree murder, and the trial has drawn heavy national attention due to its focus on maternal mental health.
2: Hey, listen, I'm going to tell you, that's judgment. That's judgment because hey, look, the Most High said, you gonna take your three children's lives, I'm going to make you stay alive and suffer.
1: Right. Yeah.
2: You know what I'm saying? Because you said she jumped out the window.
0: Second story.
2: She could have easily died too.
1: Right.
2: You know what I'm saying? If he wanted her to, that little cut that she, I bet it wasn't nothing but a pin mark.
0: Here's like
2: stick,
0: the thing.
2: Stick.
0: Right. She's a nurse, and anybody who goes through any sort of formal medical training,
2: mm-hmm.
0: you unintentionally learn the points of the body that cause crucial damage.
2: Right.
0: So to go along with what you said, she probably did fully slit her throat, you know,
2: mm-hmm.
0: thinking she was going to end it. And Most High was like, nah.
2: Yeah.
0: Not this time.
2: Right. Get Matthew 18.
1: I'm right here.
2: Oh, you already there?
1: Yes, sir.
2: You in the spirit.
1: The book of Matthew, chapter 18 and verse 6.
2: Dang, hold on. Let me get there, brother. Go ahead.
1: But whoso shall offend one of these little ones which believe in me.
2: Come on.
1: It were better for him that a millstone were hanged about his neck and that he were drowned in the depth of the sea.
2: Hey, Most High is funny. He has a sense of humor. He said, listen, you offend the little ones. You taking out kids. This is more than just an offense, right? I don't even have words to describe.
0: It's a triple murder.
2: Triple
1: murder.
0: It's premeditated.
2: Yes.
0: I'm gonna wait till he leaves, and I'm gonna strangle the SH out of these kids.
2: Hey, wait a minute. So your postpartum wasn't kicked in at that moment. It wasn't. You know, the drugs wasn't kicked. You still was in enough of your wits to wait till your husband leave. You know what I'm saying? Read that scripture again.
1: But whoso shall offend one of these little ones,
2: mm-hmm.
1: which believe in me,
2: come on,
1: it were better for him that a millstone were hanged about his neck.
2: Look, it says it would be better for you to hang a millstone, not just a rubber exercise band, but a millstone. For those who don't know, because I know that's not a regular every average day word.
0: Yeah.
2: Millstone, it's like a big old boulder. You know, it's like a super boulder, mm-hmm. right? It's better for you to hang one of those around your neck. Come on.
1: And that he would drown in the depth of the sea.
2: Right. Because guess what? She going to have to live with that for the rest of her life.
0: Yep.
2: That's why I said Most High is a genius. Not only is she going to have to live with that, but guess what? She needs somebody to take care of her.
0: Mm. She can't throw herself out the window no more.
2: She can't. You say she paralyzed from the waist down.
0: Yep, permanently.
2: She's Stephen Hawking now. Mm. She needs somebody to take care of her.
0: Yeah.
2: I can only imagine, Cause I don't know if that was my wife, we ain't married no more. You know what I'm saying? I can't do nothing with you. I can't do nothing with you. Done killed my kids, and now you want me to take it? Nah, I'm good on that.
0: All the evidence is there.
2: Yeah.
0: Now somebody gotta like that baby that she killed. Somebody gotta wipe her behind. Uh-huh. Gotta come to her when she's whining. When she all this, you know, it's insane.
2: Yeah, it's not she gonna wish she gonna wish she was right along with them kids. Go ahead, read on. You have something?
1: No, sir.
2: Okay, go ahead, read on.
0: It says, it's because of it and the trial has drawn heavy national attention due to its focus on maternal mental health.
2: Mm-hmm.
0: While both the prosecution and defense agree on the physical facts of the crime, they fiercely contest her mental state and criminal responsibility.
2: So... I guess you got the defense who they supposed to. I'm assuming she's probably got a paid lawyer.
0: Probably.
2: Yeah, you know,
0: her attorney, he says she's not responsible due to insanity.
2: Yeah.
0: She was suffering from severe postpartum psychosis, hallucinating a voice commanding her to kill her kids.
2: I bet her lawyer is a woman too. I bet
0: that was,
2: only you can understand.
0: It was a dude.
2: That was a dude.
0: He's paid. It don't matter.
2: Yeah, there you go. Yeah.
0: It's 3 years. He's getting money.
2: Oh yeah, he been getting money. I got you, girl.
0: Yeah.
2: I got you, girl. Wait a minute. And her husband paying for this? You can't make this up. You cannot make this up.
0: The prosecution said that her actions were planned, premeditated, mm-hmm. and carried out with extreme atrocity and cruelty, like we said.
2: Yeah.
0: When you look, I mean, any regular person can look at that and see that. Right.
2: Yeah.
0: They said that she was a functioning adult who deliberately misled her doctors, hid her dark thoughts, and carried out the killings intentionally because she wanted to end her life and did not trust anyone else to care for her kids.
2: That's crazy. And look at what we have here. You still kick it. Well, you ain't kicking. But you still.
0: That's crazy.
2: I gotta watch my words. I be saying the wrong thing sometimes. Hey, get Isaiah 49:15. Get Isaiah 49:15. And then we're gonna go to Proverbs 6.
1: The book of Isaiah, chapter 49:15.
2: Come on.
1: Can a woman forget her sucking child?
2: Wait a minute, because she had an 8-month-old baby, right? That baby was still sucking. The 3-year-old could have been, as far as I know. You know, I know we used to breastfeed our children until they were like 3 years old. Mm-hmm. So, you know, that's what the Bible say. But read it again.
1: Can a woman forget her sucking child?
2: Uh-huh.
1: That she should not have compassion on the son of her womb?
2: It says, can a woman forget her suckling child? Well, apparently so. Apparently she can.
0: Yeah.
2: She's just like the ostrich that we just got through reading about. She's an ostrich. Mm-hmm. She's an ostrich. You know, hey, look, read on.
1: Yay. They may forget,
2: uh-huh.
1: yet will I not forget thee.
2: Hey, listen, the Most High won't forget. And that's why she's still here, wheelchair bound. Because right. he didn't forget. She might have hid her thoughts from her husband in the outside world. But guess what? You cannot hide from God. He sees your thoughts.
1: Right.
0: That's crazy. You know what? I don't trust anybody else to take care of my kids, so I'm just going to kill them.
2: I'm going to kill them. Make it make sense. Make it make sense.
1: Hey, before you get that, can I read that this real quick?
2: Come on. We'll back you up.
1: Matthew chapter 18 and verse 10.
2: I got you.
0: I can read it. Book of Matthew chapter 18 and verse 10. Mm-hmm. Take heed that ye despise not one of these little ones.
1: Come on.
0: For I say unto you that in heaven their angels do always behold the face of my Father which is in heaven.
1: Right. So, hey, each one of these little children, you got to remember that it's an angel assigned to each one of these children.
2: Yes.
1: And they going to, you know, they going to take that report to the Most High.
2: Mm-hmm.
1: And whatever he say, when they bring that to the Most High and he say, okay, this the judgment.
2: Right.
1: There's no escaping it.
2: Right. All right. Get that Ciroc 23.
1: Yes, sir.
2: Sirach 23, I think it's 19 or something like that.
1: The book of Sirach, chapter 23 and verse 19. Such a man only feareth the eyes of men.
2: Right, because she thought, well, hey, long as I got this good plot, you know, this good alibi, this good excuse, I'm going to get away. Go ahead.
1: Check. Can you hear me?
2: Yeah, I hear you.
1: And knoweth not that the eyes of the Lord are 10,000 times brighter than the sun.
2: Hey, listen, that's what I say. He see your inner thoughts. Mm-hmm. You cannot hide from the Most High God. You know?
0: Right.
2: Go to Job. Go to Proverbs 6.
1: Yes, sir.
2: Yeah.
1: Look up the book of Proverbs, chapter 6. Mm-hmm. What do you want in verse?
2: Started 16, I think.
1: Verse 16. These six things doth the Lord hate.
2: So, hey, listen. While everybody think God is all love, the Bible say there are things that God hates. Let's read a couple of them.
1: Yea, seven are an abomination
2: and
1: unto him.
2: Seven are abomination. Come on.
1: A proud look.
2: God hates the proud look. Mm-hmm. So all you people that be thinking, you know, egotistical, you know, have a high level of pride on themselves. Guess what? God don't like that. Read.
1: A lying tongue.
2: He hates liars. Come on.
1: And hands that shed innocent blood.
2: Wait a minute. Read that again.
1: And hands that shed innocent blood.
2: So guess what? God hates this woman. I ain't said it. The Bible said it. Read it again from the top.
1: Yea, six things doth the Lord hate.
2: Because I don't want them thinking, that's my mouth saying it. This is God. Come on.
1: Yea, seven are an abomination unto him.
2: Uh-huh.
1: A proud look.
2: Mm-hmm.
1: A lying tongue. And hands that shed innocent blood.
2: Right. So listen, God hates a hand that shed innocent blood. Mm-hmm. Read on.
1: And heart that deviseth wicked imagination.
2: Before she shed that innocent blood, she was devising a wicked imagination. How can I unalive my children and get away with it? You know, how can I get rid of these brats? I'm sure she probably was calling them more obscene things than that. You got to be calling them out their name if you done got to the point where you when you tying weight straps around them and stuff.
0: Mm-hmm.
2: So God hate that thing. Finish that verse off.
1: Feet that be swift in running to mischief.
2: Oh gosh, hey, she fit the bill.
1: Right,
2: this woman fit the bill. She hitting bullseye on all of them.
1: Yep,
2: come on.
1: A false witness that speaketh lies.
2: Come on.
1: And he that soweth discord among brethren.
2: Right. So listen, if you didn't know, God hates. If you don't know, now you know. All right. We're going to take one more break and we're going to come back. Y'all just hold on. All right.
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2: Hey, shalom, shalom, shalom. 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
2: 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Hey, remember, the views expressed here are not necessarily the views of MediaLex Radio or its board of directors, but they are ours, and we're going to tell them. All right, so we gonna move along, get off of this doggone woman, but we'll probably be back once the judgment come out. we'll speak on it. Right. So tune in next week or something. Right. All right, so we gonna get into some local news, some local Lexington news. What's going on in the city?
0: Hey, look, continuing on with the theme of watch who you leaving your kids in the car with.
2: Oh God,
0: this is, you know. Like a lot of parents, granted, they got to work, but they entrust in the school, public school system and private school system too much. So here we go. Mm. Lexington High School football coach charged with distributing obscene material from the Lexington Herald Leader. Henry Clay High School head football coach Philip Hawkins will be,
2: What school is it?
0: Henry Clay High School.
2: Henry Clay High School. Ah, that's supposed to be a good high school.
0: he said, Coach Philip Hawkins will be arraigned September 21st in Fayette District Court on a misdemeanor charge of distributing obscene material to minors.
2: That's crazy.
0: Let's see what it says.
2: That's crazy.
0: According to a citation in online court records, multiple juvenile victims said that on April 20th, Hawkins, knowing they were minors, showed them obscene matter by exhibiting photos of a female's unclothed breasts and lower extremities on his phone.
2: Wow. So meaning he's showing everything.
0: Mm-hmm.
2: This would have looked poisoning young minds.
0: Yep.
1: Right.
2: It wasn't too long ago that we talked about another coach or teacher or something like that. You remember that?
0: I do. Yeah. That was a church pastor.
2: Was it a church pastor?
0: He was grooming kids.
2: That's crazy.
0: Yep. It's the church that got shut down. It's out of Nicholasville Road. I remember that.
2: Hey, get out these churches. Take your kids out these schools. Homeschool them. I'm telling you, hey, look, Lexington Public Schools is going downhill.
0: I mean, because let's be honest, and you know, it's only gotten worse. But the spirit of lust, fornication, adultery, people watching porn, all that stuff's been nothing but getting worse. Especially with the new invention of technology and phones.
2: Right.
0: So now you entrusting your kid is going to school to get a level education to be able to, you know, survive in this world as an adult.
2: Right.
0: And you got those who are supposed to be entrusted as people who they can go to for safety, showing them these obscene things, tainting their minds.
2: Second Timothy 3, I think. 3:1. Let's see if I'm right. Let's see how close my shooting from the hip is. 2 Timothy 3:1.
1: The book of 2 Timothy 3:1.
2: Mm-hmm.
1: Know also that in the last days.
2: Hey, so just in case you didn't know, we are in the last days. Come on.
1: perilous times shall come.
2: Right, and these are perilous times we in. You can see, is dangerous. Perilous just means like dangerous, hazardous. You know what I'm saying? You can see all these wars going on. Upheaval. We got people spitting in our food. You know what I'm saying? Yeah. We're in perilous times. You can see all these. I'm surprised we didn't talk about that. All these hangings that's been going on. You think that was something from the early 1900s? No. 2020 and 26. They are still being hanged.
0: And it's being deemed a suicide.
2: Yeah, exactly. You know why? Because the powers of, hey, get that. We're going to come back to this. Get that Joe 924.
1: Yes, sir.
2: Get that real quick. We're going to come back to that.
0: But black men don't hang themselves. It's been going around, you know.
2: Nah, hey, look. We endured too much to be hanging ourselves because of a bad day at college.
0: It's not a common practice that is within our community.
2: Yeah. Read that.
1: The book of Job, chapter 9 and verse 24.
2: Come on.
1: The earth is given into the hand of the wicked.
2: Hey, why are they able to say that they committed suicide? Nothing was done. No foul play. Mm-hmm. And listen, one of this little girl was like 20, 30 feet in the air. They said she killed herself. How she going to hang herself from all the way up
1: right,
2: there?
1: Right.
0: It's crazy.
1: Nolan Wells,
0: mm-hmm.
1: On a boat.
2: Yeah,
1: They say they don't even consider that he drowned.
2: Right, right.
1: And, you know, like you said, the judicial power, the might that they have.
0: You know, there's always something involved. Nolan Wells, the kid's parents was a juror or something, right?
2: Yeah.
0: And then you got these schools, man, I tell you, these colleges, they get funded from the state.
2: Right.
0: So when they do these cases, they got to be wise with, okay, how are we going to go about this?
2: Right, right.
0: Because if we condemn them for this, that's messing that's up the money.
2: On
0: our,
2: that yeah, we that's give, a stain you know on I mean? Us. Yeah, yeah, exactly. So how are we going to angle this? Read it again.
1: The earth is given into the hand of the wicked.
2: Come on.
1: He covereth the faces of the judges thereof.
2: Right.
1: If not, where and who is he?
2: Right. So, hey, the scripture tells us that the wicked is running America. The wicked, not only America, but the entire world. But I'm speaking on America specifically. But if you look around, the wicked runs the world, period. Go back to 2 Timothy. That's how they can get away with this.
1: Yes, sir. The book of 2 Timothy, chapter 3 and verse 1.
2: Come on.
1: This know also,
2: mm-hmm.
1: that in the last days, perilous times shall come.
2: Come on.
1: For men shall be lovers of their own selves.
2: Come on.
1: Covetous.
2: Uh-huh.
1: Boasters.
2: Come on.
1: Proud.
2: Uh-huh.
1: Blasphemers.
2: Come on.
1: Disobedient to parents.
2: Uh-huh.
1: Unthankful.
2: Uh-huh.
1: Unholy.
2: Come on.
1: Without natural affection.
2: Without natural affection. Hey, listen, I'm gonna tell you something. The coach is supposed to be somebody that guides these young men, mm-hmm. Of how they're supposed to act once they're adults, how they're supposed to treat women, how they're supposed to have respect.
1: Mm-hmm.
2: But he's going around saying, hey, I blame Trump. Right. I put his name out there. I right. blame Trump because when he first before he got in the office, what was he saying? Grab him in the private area. Mm-hmm. Grab him in the private area. Yep. Hey, look, now all the little demons are coming out from their caves.
1: Right. Right.
2: They crawling from under their rocks.
0: And he's right. a pride man. Says it right, what he said?
2: Yeah, go ahead.
0: It's a ridiculous accusation and a misdemeanor single count that I will fight. This is the hardest thing I've ever dealt with, and in the end, I will be exonerated.
2: Oh, God. He said, I ain't did nothing wrong.
0: It's ridiculous.
1: Hey, can I get a script real
2: yeah,
1: quick?
2: Yeah, yeah.
1: Get 1 John 4 and verse 1.
2: That's crazy.
1: The problem is the state of the world and that operations are not governed by the Bible or by the word of God. And when there's no laws of God, lawlessness, you get things like this.
0: First John chapter 4 and verse 1.
1: Come on.
0: Beloved, believe not every spirit, but try the spirits whether they are of God.
1: All right. They said, the Bible said before, but try the spirit whether they are of God. Go jump back to 1 John chapter 3, chapter 2, verse 15.
0: The book of 1 John chapter 2 and verse 15.
1: Mm-hmm.
0: Love not the world, neither the things that are in the world.
1: Mm-hmm.
0: If any man love the world, the love of the Father is not in him.
1: Read on.
0: For all that is in the world, the lust of the flesh and the lust of the eyes.
1: The what?
0: The lust of the flesh. And the lust of the eyes.
1: The lust of the eyes. Come on.
0: And the pride of life is not of the Father.
1: So these type of things is what happens when you don't screen. This guy was supposed to have been heavily screened.
2: Right.
1: So if he's doing things like this, somebody didn't do their job to allow him into the school. Because in a Fayette County school, that means he have to be also an employee. He's not only a coach.
2: Right.
0: He's teaching a teacher.
2: Yeah,
1: right.
2: Yeah. He's teaching gym or whatever. Shop. Well, they probably don't have that no more.
0: Nah, they
2: cut that out.
0: They got some history class or something he's teaching, some elective.
2: Yeah, go ahead. Would you finish?
1: Shop. Sit on that.
2: Okay. Yeah, that's crazy. But yeah, he's affecting and poisoning these children's mind. You know, and then they gonna go out in the world and replicate what they've learned. You know, because the young mind is a sponge; it's soaking in everything. Is that
1: right?
2: You know,
1: they go to your point. It's a study showing that it's such a higher percentage of sexual crime offenders that was exposed to porn at a young age that watch porn in high school or middle school. And now, like you said, you're exposing them to that might have a lifelong lasting effect.
2: What's that scripture, the wicked seduce them? What is that, Ecclesiastes? The righteous more excellent than his neighbor?
1: That's in Sirach.
2: Is it Sirach? That don't sound like Sirach.
1: It might be Proverbs.
2: Yeah, it might be Proverbs.
0: Proverbs 12:26.
2: Yeah, get that real quick. And then I want to jump to Habakkuk. I already had this. But yeah, it just made me think about that Habakkuk 1.
1: The book of Proverbs, chapter 12 and verse 26.
2: Uh-huh.
1: The righteous is more excellent than his neighbor.
2: Right, because when you not saying that the people that the kids that he was dealing with was righteous. I'm not quote unquote saying that they was righteous, but their mind is only receiving evil from what's going on around them, like this teacher, right? Read on.
1: But the substance,
2: read that again.
1: But the way of the wicked
2: seduces
1: them.
2: Right, it changes their mind. So these kids had the possibility of being upstanding, effective in the community, young men type of things. But guess what? That being seduced by this wicked gym teacher, football coach, or whatever he was, you know, they're going to go out in the world and they're going to replicate what they learned.
1: Mm-hmm.
2: Right?
1: Right.
2: Now, get Habakkuk 1 and 4.
1: Yes, sir.
2: Habakkuk 1 and 4.
1: Habakkuk chapter 1 and verse 4.
2: Because I wanted to bring this scripture out because he said that he's going to fight that little petty charge, that little misdemeanor.
1: Right.
2: And then we was reading earlier, you know, this woman who offed her three kids has the possibility of getting exonerated, or what do you call it? Acquitted for her crimes, right? And this is why I read
1: Habakkuk chapter 1 and verse 4.
2: Uh-huh.
1: Therefore the law is slack.
2: Read it again.
1: Therefore, the law is slack.
2: Now, I'm going to tell you, the law is not slack for everybody.
1: Right.
2: Everybody. But when the wicked is in power, they gonna have leniency and mercy towards wicked. Mm-hmm. Right? So just like this woman was able to receive 9 women on her jury, something that minorities will never see, a jury of her peers. Hey, the same thing might happen with this coach, because guess what? He's known in the neighborhood, such and such and such. Just like they did with the president. Well, when he said grab him in the private aisle, he's just being a man. Yeah. That's all, and they let that thing slide.
0: It's crazy.
2: Read it again.
1: Therefore, the law is slack.
2: Uh-huh.
1: And judgment doth never go forth.
2: Right. True judgments never go forth. Righteous judgment never goes forth. Would you ask?
0: The scripture says in the mouth of 2 or 3 witnesses. This thing said multiple kids said.
1: Right.
2: Right.
0: Yet it's been going on since April 20th, and it's what? May, right. June, yeah. July, yeah. August, 6 months in. September.
2: Yeah, yeah. Right.
0: So, like, what are we waiting on?
2: Yeah.
0: You know?
1: Yeah.
2: All right. Was that it on there?
1: Yes, sir.
2: Okay. All praise. Well, we got, our time's up. Oh, man, time just flow by. I'm sitting up here. I'm about to get ready to get another scripture. Hey, look, we hope y'all enjoy the show. Come back next week. Stay tuned, all right? We out of here. Shalom.
0: Shalom. Shalom.

0: 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Thank you for listening.
1: So I want to be the voice. I want to be the shoulder that you need. I want to be your exit when you need it, because I didn't have that.
2: Yeah.
1: It's a process.
2: And you got to go as slow as you need to. And I swear to God, I tell people that all the time. Yeah. Don't let nobody tell you how long it is supposed to take you to get over something.
1: Yeah. You can't tell
2: because
1: me how to feel.
2: Because you have to work through that. Yep. And if you don't and you just force yourself to get to the finish line, you are going
3: to
2: regret that.
1: Open doors don't open unless the version of yourself is ready to go through those doors.
2: Absolutely.
4: It's either you have it or you don't.
5: Yeah, that sounds like excuses to me. I mean, you got to figure it out. If you really have an obsession to figure it out, you will figure it out. Every puzzle is constructed differently. Everybody has a different puzzle, man. You just got to figure out your own puzzle.
6: We always point to the things that we think make us. 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
7: The truth can hurt you. Or the truth can change you. What will truth do to you?

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5: 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But maybe that's who we think make us. 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Point to the one who made us.
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